hear the improvements in recording technology and the evolution of musical styles of popular music through the decades and beyond. Over 100 years of music, this is the global edition of Cruisin' the Decades, broadcast worldwide on AM, FM, and shortwave.

Riding the rails on Cruising the Decades, a train tune from Henry Thomas. He was known by the nickname Ragtime Texas. That was Railroadin' Some on Vocalion Records, 1929. Henry Thomas was very famous for that interesting whistle type sound, an instrument called quills, or a set of small, like, reed pipes or pan pipes, and he used that in many songs. A big influence on the Allman Brothers, a big influence on Canned Heat. In fact, Canned Heat reworked one of his most famous songs, Bulldoze Blues, and that eventually became Going Up the Country in the late 60s. It's all related. It's all tied in. The history lesson of popular music styles. That's what we appreciate and celebrate here on Cruisin' the Decades. I'm your host, Brad Savage. Up next, a song from Ethel Waters. This is Columbia Records, August of 1931. And it's a fun number and a romantic number of sorts on Cruisin' the Decades.

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1: Jezebel, Jezebel, Jezebel, oh Jezebel, comes down and got tired of your weekend ways. Well, the angels and the heaven done numbered your days of your heat.

0: my God's talking. He said he's tired of the evil way.
1: I will stop. Great God, stop still and listen. Listen to the story about Jezebel. Her sins were so wicked, Jehovah got angry. Her soul went leaping and jumping into hell. Way back yonder in the olden days, John told Jezebel about her ways. Said her evil deeds had ruined the land. Repent, for the kingdom of God was at hand. She got mad at John, cause they told her about the gospel. Told her servants to boil him in oil. But they tell me God looked from the windows of a heaven, spoke one word and the oil wouldn't boil. He raised his hands, creation trembled, stamped his feet and time stood still, raised his voice, looked down and thundered,
0: John, go do my will.
2: Jezebel, Jezebel, Jezebel, oh Jezebel, God's done and got tired of your wicked ways, but the angels in the heaven done numbered your days, of your evil deeds, God's done got tired. You got to go to judgment and stand your trial.
1: Then to tell me John moved through the power of the gospel, told Jezebel the time was nigh. On the book of life, her days were ended, her time run out and she had to die. Then to tell me God walked, his footsteps thundered, he moved his head, his eyes flashed fire, clapped his hands and death come a jumping. Jehovah was angry, somebody had to die.
2: Jezebel, Lord Jezebel, death come a leaping at Jezebel.
1: Then death come a knocking on Jezebel's door and said,
2: come on woman, ain't you ready to go off the evil deeds, cause none got tired. You got to go to judgment, stand the trial. You got to go to judgment, stand the trial. You got to go to judgment, stand the trial. You got to go to judgment, stand the trial. You got to go to judgment, stand the trial. You got to go to judgment, stand the trial.
1: Then death come a leaping, she jumped in the hell. Great God Almighty, I heard them tell that 9 days she lay in Jerusalem streets. Her flesh was too filthy for the dogs to eat. Oh,
2: Jezebel, Jezebel, Jezebel, oh, Jezebel. God's done got tired of your wicked ways. Well, the angels in the heaven done numbered your days of your evil deeds. God's done got tired. You got to go to judgment, stand the trial. You got to go to judgment, stand the trial. You got to go to judgment, stand the trial.
3: Now there's a great old early 40s gospel tune, the Golden Gate Jubilee Quartet, Jezebel. That song was 1941, a rather dramatic biblical morality tale. Judgment is coming. Oh yes, cruising the decades. I'm your host, Brad Savage, coming to you from the Rubber City, USA. 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Now, forward we go to 1950. Oh, this is a fun one. This is Myra Johnson on vocals with Lucky Melinder's orchestra. The song is Silent George on Cruisin' the Decade.

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Cruising the Decades in the late 60s with Donovan. Now, that is a pretty extraordinary record when you consider this. It's 1968, and the session musicians on that song include a guy named John Paul Jones on bass, a guy named John Bonham on drums, and a guy named Jimmy Page on guitar. Three future Led Zeppelin members joined Donovan for that recording. Led Zeppelin 1 came about a year later. Donovan on Cruising the Decades. We're in the 60s. We're going to stay put for a bonus track. It is time for a Beatles blast.

cruising the decades. And now, as we move to 1971, the loss of Dolly Parton, known to the world as a beloved singer, songwriter, philanthropist, actress and playwright and author, Dolly Parton passed away recently. She was 80 years old. Remembering the iconic Dolly Parton on Cruisin' the Decades.

remembering the music and the legend of Dolly Parton. That was her very first single. The Love You Gave, we also played Coat of Many Colors, remembering Dolly Parton on Cruise in the Decades. As chronologically, we now move into the 1980s era. It could be said that the magic trifecta of 80s alternative music in the UK included Depeche Mode, The Cure, and The Smiths. This is Big Mouth Strikes Again, The Smiths on Cruisin' the Decades.

With Big Mouth Strikes Again, it's Cruising the Decades. I'm your host, Brad Savage. 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Now, as we go into 1990, shout out to my kids, David and Simon Savage, who are now 13 and 10 years old, just going into 7th grade and 5th grade, and they got a new puppy. Yep, they got Shirley, and every time I see the little dog, and she's so rambunctious, and she's such a little cutie, and it makes me think of this song. In 1990, a group called Unity 2, a duo from New York, Sean Cavo Dinsmore and Lionel Nini Bernard, they had been in the ska band The Toasters, but in this group, Unity 2, they mixed reggae and dance hall and hip hop and DJ turntable elements and ska music, and it's kind of this big danceable anthem for the reggae dance clubs. This is Shirley, You're My Girlie.

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was the alt-rock 90s, the 90s alternative era. That was a Boston band called Letters to Cleo, Here and Now. On Cruise in the Decades, raise your hand if, like me, you first discovered that song when they were on the TV show Melrose Place. True story, that was on the Melrose Place soundtrack. Well, this is Cruise in the Decades. We're going into the 21st century now, the year 2001. Shrouded in mystery and costumes and masks, they are a whole different

audio journey, song by song, through every genre of popular music and recorded music history, from swing, jazz, folk, and blues, and the Great American Songbook, to punk, new wave, garage, and alternative. This is the global edition of Cruising the Decades with Brad Savage. 100 years of music, one song per decade.

the decades for the 2010s decade. That's Ben Folds with author Nick Hornby. He's the author of the great novel High Fidelity and About a Boy and Juliet Naked and many more. They did an album together, Ben Folds on music, and collaboratively they wrote the lyrics together for Lonely Avenue in 2010. This is Cruising the Decades. We're up to the 2020s. Now, this is a new single, a duet from Billy Morrison with Dexter Holland of The Offspring. Fists in the air, throw up your rock fist anthem. This is Never Gonna Change on Cruising.

0: 1986 release on Cruise in the Decades, Billy Morrison from a solo album titled Hollow That Is Never Gonna Change with Dexter Holland of The Offspring. Billy Morrison is from Billy Idol's band for a number of years. He's also been in The Cult. This is a terrific solo project. 100 years of music. 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

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I've really been afraid because you just never know what that menace to the north, Canada, is going to do to us next. But Donald Trump will save us. I know he will. I mean, if you can't start a war with your enemies, let's start one with your friends. I mean, hey, why not?

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Or, yeah. As we sail the rough seas of Lake America.

So let's make those tariffs ever higher. Let's make the American consumer pay and pay again, because we are all subject to the genius of Donald J. Trump.

0: yeah. Canada. Canada. I mean, Canada. You couldn't make this up, but then again, I've said that so many quintillion times. You just couldn't make this stuff up. You just couldn't make it up. It's like, you know, one of our most dependable friends. Up until around 9 years ago, you didn't even need a passport to cross the border. You know, then they started this, you know, stupid security, you know, crap show that they put on. So, you know, oh, now you have to show a passport when you... But you didn't need to up until 9 years ago. I mean, that's how good the relationship with Canada was. Not anymore. What can you say about this stuff? I mean, and what kind of a mind can come up with this kind of nonsense? You know, I mean, you just have to Canada. Let's put tariffs in against Canada. And you know, if you want to build a house, who wants to do that? You get to pay 50% more for the lumber. Hey, that's a great idea. Gosh, I wish I could have thought of that. You'll have to bring a chair, because that clock is in delicate shape. That's sitting on that chair. Yeah. So here we are in the throes of tariffs on our friends. I mean, you can understand maybe China here and there, a couple of things, you know, China has been doing some unfair trade practices here and there. We know that. But Canada. Canada. It's like, it boggles the mind. And to anyone in the audience who is Canadian, look, I'm sorry. It's insanity. And even the American people now realize what a colossal mistake. Even paying attention to this guy the first time was. Canada. So, you know, look. To our Canadian friends, what few we have left after Donald Trump's alienation campaign, I'm sorry. A lot of us are sorry. All of us are sorry. We don't want this. We don't want this. But it just has to be. It just has to be. Okay, you know, all right. You know, it's the way it is. We'll, you know. Yeah, you should better not turn that on. No, feedback is not fun.
1: I know, I'll be careful.
0: Okay. Okay. Although, actually, I can make, let me just see here with the feedback loop. I used to do the feedback loop here. Yeah, that's the chime time. Yeah, that's the WHVW chime time. That bell is loud. We have a guest in the studio tonight, and then you're all going to have to...
1: Yeah, a guest that has to make
2: room so he can sit down somewhere.
0: But we're going to let you all figure out who it is, and you'll get to that later.
2: Hey, have you talked about Dolly?
0: Oh, I'm going to. Yeah, that is in the tragedy of the week category. Something I couldn't believe when I first heard it. I was up at the garage and someone had said, you know, Dolly Parton died, and it was like it just wouldn't click into my mind. It's like no, not Dolly. Yeah. No, not Dolly. Yeah.
2: She was one of the good ones.
0: Yep. One of the great ones. I've got, of course, with all my disorganization, I could only find one Dolly Parton record, but I...
2: Good, now I can sit down.
0: Yeah, now you can sit down. But,
2: That's why he
0: brought the question. And so I do have this one Dolly Parton record that we are going to play some cuts from. Actually, this one was from her days when she was with Porter Wagoner. And there were some great shows, of course, on that TV show, which ran for many years. A story I've never mentioned to the audience is when I was a kid, I remember listening to the Grand Ole Opry on a WSN, and immediately, you know, the shows that, you know, I guess it was just serendipity. Yep. I guess it was just serendipity, but I would just tune into bluegrass. They were always having bluegrass when I tuned in, and I was like, wow, I like this. And so, being far too young to drive, I asked my mother to take me down to see the Grand Ole Opry, which isn't exactly close to Yonkers, New York. It's not... That went over, well, it didn't go over at all. That was an idea that fell with a thud. And I think back at that now, and I said, wow, who could I have ended up seeing live at that point? But, it didn't happen. But I wanted it to. Yep, I wanted it to. It was... But Dolly Parton was one of these people who, anything she did, she just did it well. She had this amazing talent. Yeah, she just did it right. It was just like the magic touch, you know? I mean, she just...
2: And she gave back so much.
0: Yes, she did.
2: They figure over her career, she donated about $500 million.
0: Yeah.
2: To children and charities and the state of Tennessee, she gave back.
0: She did.
2: She gave back.
0: And she did all the things that a star has to do, but she never got to the Putonsky point.
2: Yeah.
0: You know, she never...
2: The real deal, man.
0: Yeah, she was. She was absolutely the 100% genuine article. And, you know, at first when I was younger, it was like hard to believe, you know, what does she know about being a coal miner's daughter? But yeah, no, she was real. She was real. And, you know, in an age when so many people were singing about things they had no personal experience with, that wasn't Dolly Parton. Nope. She was the absolute 100% genuine article, helped to... MNRA, is it vaccines? She gave money for that.
2: A lot of money.
0: Yeah, for the COVID vaccines.
2: Yeah.
0: And just a wonderful woman who will be missed for forever. And it was just like really a shock when I heard it, you know. And it was like, oh, gee. I don't know. The people that have to go and the ones that get to stay, I'll never understand the logic behind that one, but okay. Anyway, it is Shortwave Saturday night for those of you who have not figured that out. And it is WBCQ, and it is 7490 on the shortwave dial, where it usually is. And if it isn't, something is seriously wrong. No, it isn't. The little portable radio says it's right there. We have, oh, good grief. Whew, a list of stuff to go through. I've got the charts here. We can go through the charts on some of the stuff that we're going to be talking about and some of the stuff that has gone through this week. It might might interest you to know that, believe it or not, yeah, they're already talking about 2028. Yep. And the Republicans are coming up with quite a lineup so far. You'll love it. You'll just love it. Okay? Okay. Number one, of course, on the list is J.D. Vance, who, well, yeah, Mr. Hillbilly Elegy himself. Speaking of people who... were trying to do something that they weren't doing and they weren't genuine, 180 degrees off of Dolly Parton. Anyway, number two on the list is Little Marco. He'd make a great president. You notice that, the funny thing about Little Marco is, you know, every time they have one of those long oval table, dear leader, we love you, cabinet meetings that they put on the news every so often. Yeah. Little Marco was there, and you know, he says his piece, and everyone else says their stuff, and he's just looking like, can I just disappear into the woodwork, and you know, can you just, you know, Photoshop me out of the picture? You know what I mean? No, Little Marco. Now you made your bed. And you know what the rest is. Another person that is thinking, oh boy, ooh-wee, talk about competency, Pete Drunkseth. Yep, he's thinking of it. Can you imagine? This guy who is a cartoon of a cartoon of a cartoon thinks he's going to get to the White House. Don't think so. And last on this list of luminaries is, of course, good old Ted Cruz. although he's polling at 1%, so I don't think we have too much to worry about there. But that's just a little bit of a preview of what's going on there and what they might have in store for you. That might be the palette that you get to dip your civic brush into. Not my fault. So, well, we can move beyond those guys because another little story that came by was that Trump is thinking of selling a strip of Yosemite National Park to a developer. How nice. Apparently they have a piece of adjacent land and they'd like to build a road, and the road that they have isn't quite direct enough, and so they want to do a little bit of a land swap, our national park system. Our national park system. Not enough to start tearing down the White House. We've got to go for the national parks, too. Hopefully that won't happen, but that's one little thing y'all better pay attention to, because it's under the radar there. That's what they're thinking of doing. Supposedly another piece of land of equal value some other place. Talk about being specific. Is going to be traded for this strip of land. We shall see. The news never disappoints. You know, it's one thing about this show, I always go into it thinking, well, now where are we going to get any material this week? By the time Monday evening comes around, the floodgates have opened. You just stand back. It's kind of like Nepal, only with news items.
2: Yeah, I've seen some video of the flood. Unbelievable.
0: Yeah. You pull down that microphone up there if you...
3: Oh!
0: Yeah.
4: Yeah, no, I was watching some videos of the floods in Nepal, and unbelievable.
0: Yeah, pretty scary
4: stuff. I mean, you know, buildings just wiped away.
0: In seconds.
4: In seconds, you know, trucks and buses just blasting down, you know. Bridges just being lifted up and crumbled in a second.
0: All out of nowhere.
4: Out of all the natural disasters in the world... Water is the number one destructive force.
0: Oh, yeah.
4: Because when that starts moving...
0: With enough volume...
4: That's it.
0: There's nothing that can stand
4: up. Apparently, it was a glacier that broke free and started the floodgates.
0: Yeah, there's lakes that were made from melting permafrost.
4: Yeah. So...
0: Boom.
4: Our hearts go out to Nepal, a great country and a fantastic people. You remember Jeff Cayley?
0: Yeah.
4: Remember him?
0: Yep.
4: Yeah, he spent... he was in the Peace Corps, a wonderful organization.
0: Oh, yeah. Long gone.
4: Gone. A wonderful organization. And he spent years in Nepal. Wonderful, wonderful, wonderful people.
0: Yeah.
4: So our prayers and our hearts go out to those people there, and you know, hopefully the monsoon rains will abate and things will improve.
0: Yeah.
4: Better for those wonderful people in that gorgeous country.
0: They can't even get rescue workers in because they don't know if it's just going to come crashing down again.
4: I saw some videos online. They're almost unbelievable. It's almost unbelievable to watch it.
0: Yeah, it's like a Hollywood
4: It's like a Hollywood disaster movie.
0: Really.
4: Blessings to those souls that were lost.
0: A real
4: in heaven with our Father and Savior.
0: So, then hopefully they'll be able to get rescue workers in there.
4: So we hope and pray.
0: Yeah, rather than later. In other news, aside of Lake America here, is MTV. Remember MTV? Everyone remembers.
4: I want my MTV.
0: Right. Well, they've ended the Best Rock category.
4: Okay, what was that about?
0: I guess they had like an award for the best rock and roll songs of the year. And
4: yeah.
0: I guess they figure there's...
4: There's no more best rock and roll songs?
0: Yep.
4: Right.
0: Yep.
4: Yeah.
0: Ely de Spiro? What's the end of that? So, the times, they are a-changing.
4: No, the times have changed.
0: Yeah. That is for sure. MTV, which was, to paraphrase, they built that city on rock and roll. Now they're abandoning it.
4: That seems ridiculous.
0: It does.
4: I mean, you know, rock and roll is here to stay, you know. I mean, come on.
0: Yeah, I guess not.
4: We've been rocking and rolling since Elvis. I mean, come on.
0: Yeah, rock and roll is here. Danny and the Juniors.
4: How far does rock and roll go back, JP?
0: Well, rock and roll, you know, it's hard.
4: You're kind of an expert in music. When did it really start?
0: You can kind of say the late 1940s.
4: Yeah, yeah.
0: When certain R&B artists and certain country artists, you know, people like Wynonie Harris, people like Hank Williams, when that music started to blend, you basically got rock and roll. You know, it basically was like a combination of Winoni Harris and Hank Williams. And so the late 40s, early 50s,
4: yeah.
0: There was just a Porky Freeman has a, on Four Star, was the Porky's Boogie, I think it's called. I've got the record. And you can hear the echoes of rock and roll. And in here, in fact, I think in this pile here, I've got what some consider the first rock and roll record back in 1928, Pine Top Smith.
4: Really?
0: With Pine Top's Boogie Woogie.
4: Really?
0: Yep.
4: Wow.
0: Which,
4: wow.
0: Because Boogie Woogie, of course, was an essential ingredient of rock and roll.
4: Yeah.
0: So it's kind of hard to pin a precise date on it, but those are the influences.
4: But its roots go back even. Yeah, I can see its roots going back to the 20s. The 20s was a hip time, and music was really evolving then.
0: Yeah, the two great decades of the 20th century, the 1920s and the 1960s.
4: Yeah, agreed with that, brother.
0: Yep. You know, those were fun times.
4: Mm-hmm.
0: People
4: mm-hmm.
0: were just having a good time.
4: Mm-hmm.
0: And you can't anymore, because now everywhere you go, you've got these goddamn cameras and facial recognition and AI and license plate readers and total surveillance society.
4: No. Nope.
0: You know, it's...
4: Everything nice has to be destroyed.
0: Yep.
4: That's for architecture, buildings...
0: Yep.
4: Mind thought, cars, anything. Anything nice has to be destroyed.
0: Yep, that is true. So, basically that's kind of the roots of rock and roll. And it had a good run. I mean, you know, Rock and Roll Is Here to Stay, Danny and the Juniors of 1958. I've got that record in the other room. It was...
4: Well, like music of the classics, it will live on forever.
0: Yeah, and other people, too, were contributors, you know, like Jelly Roll Morton. It's hard to... You know, you just can't say, well, on the 23rd of October, 1932,
4: right.
0: You know, no, it's, but it definitely goes all the way back, and, you know, the latest up till around the end of the 40s and the early 50s, you know, is certainly the formative period. I'm just trying to find, find that record now that you've got me off on yet another tangent, but
4: hey, this station is tangential.
0: Yeah, tangential, yeah. And the show is tangential, that's for sure. There's never a, I don't think I've ever, maybe once, twice, have actually done the show that I planned.
4: Well,
0: it's always, it morphs.
4: That's the beauty of shortwave broadcasting, ladies and gentlemen. You never quite know what you're going to get. It's like a box of chocolate.

Tops Boogie Woogie. This was recorded in 1928. This particular version is a side-for-side original metal parts repress put out by United Hot Clubs of America, which was a record club that existed in the 30s and I guess into the 40s. And if I had a time machine, would I subscribe to that? But occasionally they really did it right and pressed them out of original metal parts. So this is an exact issue of Vocalion 1245, which I do have, but it's not as in good shape as this one. So here's what some people call the first rock and roll record. And now I guess the audience can make up their minds.

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When I say stop, don't move a peg. And when I say get it, everybody do a boogie woogie. Hold yourself now. Boogie woogie. Now that's what I'm talking about. Now when I say hold yourself this time, y'all get ready to stop. And when I say stop, don't move. When I say get it, everybody mess around. Hold yourself. Mess around. Now that's what I'm talking about.

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Now face the audience. And when I tell you to hold yourself, you get ready to stop. And don't move a peg. And when I say get it, I want you to shake that thing. Hold yourself now. Shake that thing. That's what I'm talking about.

0: Okay, there you go. Marion Harris from 1919.
1: Wow.
0: Yeah, that's a long time ago. On that Batwing label, Victor 78.
1: Don't mind me, I'm eating.
0: Yeah.
1: I haven't had anything to eat since, I don't know, early this morning.
0: Okay, I'll cut your mic for a while there so you can chop in peace. Okay. No, it smells good, though. Definitely smells good, whatever it is. Huh. Yep, 1919, number one for 3 weeks after you've gone. And ahead of that, what some folks consider to be the first rock and roll record, Pine Top's Boogie Woogie. He made, well, it's hard to know if it's six sides or eight. I think it's only six. And I've got five of them. I know, that seems impossible, because if you have them, why aren't they on the flip side? But it's because they were reintroduced, some of them, on albums, and they didn't put both sides of the record on the ones in the album, and so one got left out. So there's one I don't have, by Pine Top Smith. But that was from a United Hot Clubs of America 78, which was stamped from the original Metal Masters. And Pine Top Smith only got to make six sides because he got, or eight, you know, there's that debate there, because he unfortunately died in the crossfire of a night at the juke joint he was playing in January of 1928.
1: Yep. What, they have a battle or something like that?
0: Yeah, somebody...
1: Battle of the bands?
0: No, it wasn't a battle of the bands.
1: Somebody was playing around with guns.
0: Yeah, somebody was playing around with somebody else's woman, most likely.
1: Oh, God.
0: And...
1: it's always the case.
0: Yeah, and so it came to gunfire, and he didn't have anything to do with it, but the crossfire, he got it. So...
1: Wow.
0: We lost a great one there. He would have made a lot of great records, but there's others like Now I Ain't Got Nothing At All. It's a great song.
1: Yeah, I think we can all identify with that.
0: Yeah.
1: Pretty much.
0: Yeah. Yeah, that's a good one. But, yeah, he was cool. And... Let's see, I'm just looking through here quickly before... I don't know what I did with it. Oh, well. That is the typical disorganization here. Don't mind it, folks. It's the way it's always been, and it's the way it always will be.
1: Be thankful.
0: For disorganization? I don't know. What the heck did I do? Okay, you know, all right. I'm going to do this. I can't imagine how I managed to lose this, but we'll hear another tune.

no cranky hanky panky. I'm a dead square honest Yankee, and I'm mighty proud of that old flag that flies for Uncle Sam. Though I don't believe in raving every time

0: All right, there you go. You're a grand old flag, which began its life as you're a grand old rag. To put the historical point on that. Written by George M. Cohan. That was the American Quartet with, of course, Billy Murray. You can hear him quite prominently in that record. That, let's see, that's about, I guess around 1920, maybe. I'd have to look that up. Anyway.
1: Those were all electrical transcriptions, weren't they?
0: No, this is acoustic.
1: That's orthophonic? That's acoustic?
0: Yeah, that's acoustic. Yeah.
1: That was recorded through horns?
0: That was recorded through horns.
1: Wow. Yeah. People, you remind people of that occasionally, don't you?
0: Yeah, I do. Yep. Yep, this was an acoustic 78.
1: Meaning there were a bunch of guys sitting in front of a ginormous horn, recording that.
0: Yep, that's how they did it. And you had to place the musicians in different locations due to the volume of the instrument they were playing, so it would come out. That was the mix. That's how you mixed
1: it. Yeah.
0: You didn't mix it with on a console. There was no way to do that. You had to just, put the loud instruments in the back and the lower ones in the front. It was an art.
1: Amazing.
0: Yeah.
1: Amazing. Yeah, but unlike the digital world, that stuff will probably still be playable 100 years from now.
0: Yeah, that's the funny part about it.
1: Yeah, it is.
0: Mm. Yeah, if somebody tries to play a digital recording, probably even 50 years from now, all they'll get is a little thing that says, format unsupported.
1: Pretty much.
0: You know. whereas this, will go on forever because it's analog. It's just a representation of the sound waves themselves.
1: Oh. Sorry.
0: Yeah, you got the...
1: Yeah, I got the cough.
0: They're the wrong pipe blues.
1: Yeah, right. I got
2: the wrong pipe blues.
0: Yep, I did.
2: Now, let me get...
0: Let's see. You're a grand old flag. I just want to see... look that up in the book here and get the exact date on that. Okay, Billy Murray, well, that... Nah, that's not 1906, so I guess this one didn't... I guess this one didn't chart. Because this is definitely not from 1906. That's for sure. Now let me just look at it on the other side. Because this has to be during World War II, because the other side is Break the News to Mother. And you can imagine what that's about. Our wonderful predilection to starting war after war after goddamn war. But...
1: All I can say is what the little rascals used to say, never learn.
0: Nope.
1: We never learn.
0: Nope. Just not gonna do it.
1: Not gonna do it.
0: Can't do it. Nope. I don't know. I don't know. I mean, frankly, I don't know how anyone can still support Donald Trump after that. I mean, that one, I mean, he promised. He got up there, no more stupid wars. And he didn't say it just once. He said it 1,000 times. And yet he gets the chance, and what does he do? Every president, from Clinton, Reagan, Bush the first, I'm thinking of Carter, and then Reagan, and then Bush, and then Clinton, and Obama, and Biden, every one of them has hated Iran. Every one of them. Not a single one has ever gotten out there and said, oh, they're really a great bunch of guys, except Trump. He did say that. But None of them were dumb enough to do this because they knew what was going to happen. And they had advisors that said, if they were thinking of it, you know, hey, you better chill out on that. That trick is not going to work. And they listened. And they go, well, all right, yeah, you know, maybe you're right. Maybe they will close the Strait of Hormuz. And, yeah, maybe it will collapse the world economy. And maybe you better not do that. I'd like to, but I can't do it.
1: Well, according to some of my sources, and people that I know that actually broadcast on this radio station, like the Hal Turner Show, which is Monday through Friday, 9 to 10. I think one of the emphases that compelled our president and others to engage Iran is the simple fact, and I do believe this, that Iran was working feverishly for an atomic weapon.
0: Yeah, they've said that, but
1: No. The evidence is there. They were working feverishly towards an atomic weapon, and the problem is, and this is kind of like the back room between the lines thing, and I do believe this, the problem is Iran would use it.
0: Nobody likes Iran. Nobody.
1: No. That's not the point.
0: I know, but I mean,
1: the point is,
0: nobody thinks they're good guys.
1: If they got an atomic weapon, they would. I believe personally, this is my opinion, that they would 100% use it and start a thermonuclear conflict throughout our planet and start the seed of that horror.
0: Well, Putin's going to beat him to it because he's talking about doing that to the Ukrainians.
1: He won't do it. He won't. The thing is, the Mohammedans, their doctrine, this is my opinion, their doctrine, whatever it takes, if it means that half the world has to be eradicated for Islam to rise and take over, and half the world or three quarters of the world has to be vaporized in a nuclear war, so be it. Because, JP, honestly, those people do not think their world, their reality, is not the same reality that, like, a European theater or the conflict that's going on with, Russia and the Ukraine. I believe completely, and I believe this is why our president did this, is because many people believe, and from some of the stuff that I've seen, they were going to get a nuclear weapon and they were going to use it. Even if they used it as a dirty weapon.
0: Which they already have done for years.
1: They would use it and absolutely plunge the world into a nuclear conflict. Because the scenario would be, they would use a nuclear weapon, they would probably wipe out Tel Aviv. And then the retaliation would be incredible. And that country would disappear. But they don't care. Because they believe in the aftermath, when it's all cleaned out and burned up and destroyed, that Islam will arise as the religion to take over the world. That's my opinion, and I'm sticking with it.
0: Okay, and that's fine. However, if Iran wanted to make a dirty bomb, they've had the ability to do that for well over 20 years because they have enough, they don't have fissionable material to make a bomb, but the radioactive material that they do have is certainly lethal enough to make a dirty bomb.
1: I mean, the Iranian government
0: They're horrible. Nobody,
1: I'll give you an example.
0: Muslim countries don't like them.
1: I know. You and I are old protesters from the old days. Iran, their Revolutionary Guard, they post snipers on top of buildings. And then there'd be a protest of 1,000 people.
0: Yeah, and they shoot them.
1: And all of a sudden, 10 or 15 of them start dropping like flies.
0: Yeah. Oh, no. It's
1: And, these people, I'm sorry.
0: It's a detestable government.
1: They cannot be allowed to have a thermonuclear device because they will use it. They will use it to promote their religious ideology. And if it means that, 3/4 or 80 or 98% of their country has to be destroyed, so be it. Well, this is what they believe. And this is what they believe to promote their violent, death-driven religious ideology. Now, not all of them. There are many people that lead a peaceful path. But unfortunately, as you and I know, in governments, they're never in charge. Never.
0: Well, yeah, the Iranian people, for the most part, don't like this government. That's why they have the snipers that kill them.
1: That's why they have the snipers that kill them.
0: But
1: so I understand why our president went in there,
0: but this was
1: to do this.
0: First of all, as I said, if they wanted to make a dirty bomb, they could have done it. Second of all, the facts are from people who really know.
1: And the
0: JOPA was working.
1: The mistake that the administration may be making now is, and I say if they're listening, because the State Department monitors WBCQ. Stop the bullshit. Finish the job.
0: Well,
1: finish it.
0: I think that if they wanted, this is not the way to do it.
1: Finish it.
0: Just not the way to do it.
1: Well, war, JP.
0: There's
1: no right or wrong. War is hell. And
0: but this is a stupid way to do it because it's not going to work. And they're fanatical. And as you said, they don't care.
1: They don't care.
0: So if they get blown up a million times, they don't care. That government doesn't care. That's why it's such an evil government.
1: I feel bad for the good, the
0: Iranian people. Yeah, they
1: don't like
0: it.
1: People that are just trying to make a living, raise a family, and it's always the same thing. It just never ends.
0: But
1: what is it? 5,000-6,000 Russians and Ukrainians are dying every day because of that stupid conflict.
0: But Putin has to do it.
1: I know. It's horrible.
0: He's just got to do it.
1: It's horrible.
0: It
1: really is. It's
0: and
1: horrible.
0: And he's talking about using tactical nuclear weapons now, and I wouldn't put it past him. I don't.
1: He won't do it.
0: I don't think
1: he'll talk.
0: I don't think he's a good man.
1: He's not a good man, but he's not stupid. Anybody that uses nuclear weapons, anyone that uses nuclear weapons, that's the end of it. It's a death wish. Like little Rocket Man in North Korea, with his stupid rockets and his nuclear weapons. Great. But the first time he ever uses one, that's the end of his country. And everybody, he's already targeted. It's already targeted.
0: Well, of course it's targeted. That we know. But
1: North Korea ain't that big.
0: North Korea isn't that big.
1: Just a few tactical nuclear weapons, and it's pretty much gone.
0: And you've also irradiated China at the same time, and
1: it won't happen.
0: Not
1: going to
0: be too happy if that happens.
1: It won't happen.
0: They're going to be very upset.
1: And anyway, how can anyone as ugly as that guy, as Kim Jong-un, he is the ugliest little fat twerp I've ever... How could anyone like that be taken seriously? Will you please tell me?
0: Well, when you're looking down the muzzle of his gun, you take him seriously.
1: North Korea is interesting. One of the reasons he gets away with it is that is a very homogenous culture.
0: And it's closed to the world.
1: It's a very closed culture of the world. And I feel bad for them because South Korea is like, you know, the South Koreans are great. You know, they're partying and they got the best internet in the world and they're developing all this technology and it's like they're having a great time. And the North is like, you know, it's a two-class system. Those that rule and those that obey. That's it.
0: Yeah, that's it.
1: All you got.
0: Yep. That's it. That's what they're trying to turn us into.
1: Yep, pretty much.
0: Those that rule and those that rule and those that obey. Yep. And so
1: it will not work.
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0: And on and on, just like all the other wars, you can't fight that kind of war. It's asymmetrical warfare. It's a variation of guerrilla warfare, and there's just no winning it. There's no winning it. You're not going to get the, the boom boom moment that Pete Drunkseth thinks you're going to get. WBCQ Monticello, Maine, USA.
1: No, it's 10 o'clock. Do you know where your children are?
0: Yeah. As a matter of fact, I do.
1: It is very hard to deal with people that are not honorable. That's another problem with Iran.
0: Yeah.
1: They have no honor because even in their teachings, they can lie, cheat, and steal to promote their religious ideology. So,
0: and it's not even so much religious. That's just a shield. It's just a mechanism for that class to stay in power.
1: Mm-hmm. Agreed. It's a shame.
0: You know.
1: You figured by now we would have evolved culturally out of this nonsense. You know,
0: Islam is based on the Torah. I mean, it's the same old stuff. You know.
1: Just interpreted violently.
0: And
1: I said, as the little rascals say in a lot of their skits, never learn. We never learn, folks. We never learn. I mean, you know, it's the same adage in war. It's the same bullshit in war. Old men argue,
0: young men die.
1: Same thing. Never changes.
0: Never changes.
1: And we keep doing it over and over and over again. The definition of insanity.
0: Yeah.
1: There you go.
0: Yeah. Well, you know, I mean, it's... You see, the problem with this president is he has people that tell him what he wants to hear. And that's how that White House is run. You tell him what he wants to hear, and if you don't tell him what he wants to hear, you're not there.
1: Hey, do the cough switch, would you?
0: Oh, okay. So that is the problem that you have with that. And so, sure, everyone around him says, oh, yeah, just start pushing buttons and dropping bombs and boom, boom, bang, bang, and it'll be over in a week. Well, this has been the longest week I've ever seen. It's this the longest week I've ever seen.
1: All right, click me back in.
0: You're clicked back in.
1: The only good war is the war you never
0: fight.
1: Do.
0: Yeah,
1: that's it.
0: Yeah,
1: never fight. So cut it out.
0: Yeah, they're not going to. They're not going to. What they really need to do.
1: And Mr. Putin.
0: Oh, that.
1: Knock it off.
0: That guy.
1: You know. Sue for peace. Just I don't understand. Just trade with Ukraine. That's all. Just work out a trade deal.
0: This is ego.
1: The same thing with China. You know, China is now talking about maybe possibly invading Taiwan.
0: Of course.
1: Though Taiwan, 40% of their exports go to China. I go, just work a trade deal out with them. I mean, what, you got to run, take it? You really got to run and take over everything? Why?
0: Yeah,
1: it's just a pain in the ass.
0: But they need to do it. It's
1: I
0: ego.
1: I guess so.
0: It's ego.
1: It's one of Allen's laws. I hate to say this, ladies and gentlemen, but guys always think with their dick. Just always think with their dick. And it just screws them up.
0: In this case, maybe dickheads.
1: Dickheads.
0: But,
1: yeah, well, that's where that statement came from. No, it's true.
0: Yeah.
1: I mean, I know it's an ego thing with Putin. I know it's an ego thing.
0: He wants Ukraine. He feels it ought to be his, and then he's going to start.
1: Well, you know, it could have been. You know, just negotiate a trade deal. You know, even China is smart about that now. They don't have to conquer the United States. They just come here and buy it.
0: Yeah.
1: You know, I mean, just throw money at it. That's all.
0: And that's
1: you
0: what
1: want
0: they do.
1: Ukraine? Just throw money at it. You'd have it.
0: Yeah.
1: Because I know you hated Rush Limbaugh.
0: I didn't hate him.
1: I loved Limbaugh. I listened to him when he first started. But there's one thing he always said, and he was right. No matter what the hell is going on, follow the money, and you'll get the answer.
0: Yeah. No, I mean, he wasn't... I mean, I didn't hate him. I didn't agree with him very much. But,
1: well, I didn't agree with everything, but I liked a lot of what he said. I thought he was a great presenter.
0: But he was quite right about following the money. Yeah.
1: Follow the money.
0: Follow
1: the money. Same thing with Ukraine. Same thing with all of it. Just follow the money.
0: Yep.
1: Now, the religious zealots, well, they're sick in the head. You know, I'm sorry about that, folks.
0: Yeah, well, the religious, in this case, the religious zealots are, to me, they're just a shield. To kind of work things out the way the other guys want it to be.
1: Excuse.
0: Just like Christian nationalism in this country. You know, that's a good excuse for these guys to come and, you know, it's all right, fine.
1: Because the essence, you know, from what I've read and studied, the essences of most religions are personal peace and integration and dealing, you know, and, you know, even as our Lord Savior said, you know, render under Caesar what Caesar's. I mean, it's the same thing. Religion in the purest form, in my opinion, is self-improvement and you know, getting one with God or whatever, and, you know, is not being violent or destructive or whatever.
0: But religion imposes a belief structure which totalitarian governments want to copy and use. And it's very, very useful to them.
1: Yeah, well, it's a shame.
0: No, it's extraordinarily useful to them because they can get people to believe stuff that normally nobody would ever believe. But, you know, religion has started that mechanism by which you can believe things that you wouldn't normally believe. And they look at that and they go like,
1: Well, that's why we have a division that isolates the politics. It's supposed to isolate the politics
0: in this
1: country
0: too well now.
1: From the religion.
0: I know.
1: Because the founders realized that the two can be a bad mix.
0: Yeah.
1: Bad mix. You know, my religion's better than your religion and all that kind of stuff. And then everybody starts fighting and wasting a lot of time and totally missing the whole point.
0: Yeah, and they keep doing it. And keep doing
1: it. Never learn.
0: Never learn.
1: I don't know. Never learn, JP.
0: Nope.
1: It's the same thing. What was I telling you a few weeks ago? I was in the archives, and I came across a bunch of, Pirate Radio Central and an old Radio New York International broadcast from 1981, and I was playing them back in the studio. And I was listening to you talking about the politics of the day. Nothing has changed.
0: Nothing has changed.
1: Nothing.
0: Nope.
1: Nothing. I mean, aside from the date
0: and the names.
1: You know, you were talking about Iran. Mm. You were talking about the conflicts in the world. you know, the idiot, stupid things that the U.S. government was doing. And I'm listening to it, and I'm going, well, he's talking about this, and it's like, you know, 1982, and I'm going, well. Nothing's changed. It's the same stuff. Never learn.
0: Yeah.
1: Folks, if we keep doing this over and over and over, expecting better results,
0: ain't gonna happen.
1: It's the definition of insanity, and we're all gonna go nuts.
0: Yeah.
1: No, we are all going nuts. We're all going nuts.
0: And we're being driven crazy. But that's another subject. on shortwave Saturday night. And I checked the date on your grand old flag, 1917, which makes sense. World War One.
1: World War One.
0: Yeah, you know, a war that was going to end all wars.
1: That was a really horrible war.
0: Yeah, ended all wars, didn't it? Yeah, it sure did.
1: People forget how horrible.
0: Yep.
1: These wars were. World War One, especially. That was trench warfare.
0: Yep.
1: Oh. And it was at the height of the Spanish flu pandemic.
0: Yep.
1: So you had millions of people dying with that. Oh, that was a horrible time in the history of human beings.
0: Yeah, it certainly was.
1: Not a good time.
0: No, not at all. And yet, you know, we did it. And there were a lot of people that didn't want to. And they kept saying, no, let's not get involved with it. And they pointed to the sinking of the Lusitania. But then when you read the history of it, Lusitania was being used. It was a violation of the international rules of warfare. You're not supposed to put munitions on passenger ships.
1: Yeah, right. It was full of munitions and weapons.
0: And they kept doing it. And the Germans said, hey, you know, look.
1: I remember that.
0: We don't want to do anything, but stop that. Mm-hmm. And they wouldn't stop it. And so they sank the Lusitania, and then... that's when everything, instead of having songs like I Didn't Raise My Boy to Be a Soldier, we had songs like Over There.
1: Over There, right.
0: You know, it changed. Like, you know. And yes, I have those records, too.
1: I know you do.
0: But there was a big peace movement. You know, people were saying in this country, no. So there's a long... history in this country of people not wanting to get involved in stupid foreign wars.
1: People didn't want to get involved in World War II either.
0: No, but that was that was decided for us.
1: Yeah, that was the world going crazy again.
0: Yep,
1: and
0: he did a good job.
1: Yeah, you know, everybody has delusion of grandeur and everybody wants to rule the world. Yeah, why?
0: Yeah, nobody will ever know. Well, nobody will ever know why we have to have this kind of idiocy.
1: Never learn. Sorry.
0: No, it just keeps on going. And I was hoping I'd see the end of it, but nope. Nope.
1: It would be nice to have a peaceful planet, at least for maybe 100 years. No wars, no conflicts. Everybody's pretty much concentrating on what's important, like knocking off the more and more of more and more and preserving the planet for the other Earthlings that are on it.
0: And we can't do that either.
1: Protect our resources and keep our forests fertile and our land fertile and our, you know, all the other creatures that we rely on for existence, like the birds and the bees.
0: Yes.
1: And stop wiping everything out because we have to have more and more of more and more. It's lunacy. It is. It's lunacy.
0: Well,
1: it's madness. That's what's going on. Data centers, cameras, surveillance state. I mean, personal privacy is out the window.
0: Out the
1: worldwide.
0: Yes.
1: And I'm not even confining it to the United States anymore.
0: Yeah, China has been a leader in that for decades.
1: Yeah, I mean, it's worldwide. Yeah.
0: They're showing us how.
1: I mean, in Great Britain, I think they have more cameras in Great Britain than they have citizens. I mean, literally, if you go out in London and walk from one end of the city to the other, there is a camera that will follow your entire...
0: Yep.
1: And will photograph you and identify you.
0: Yep.
1: And, you know, basically record everything that you've done.
0: Mm-hmm.
1: It's madness. It's insanity.
0: Not to mention that little thing that everybody except me carries around with them, which does the same.
1: Oh, the...
0: The
1: smart... The rectangle of submission. Yes.
0: The rectangle of telescreen.
1: Yeah, the rectangle telescreen of 1984. Hey, we did it, man. Yep. We did it.
0: Only it's just not a big thing that hangs on the wall.
1: Nope.
0: It's a little thing you put in your pocket. It's the only thing George Orwell missed.
1: Nope. You know, it is the rectangle of submission. That is correct.
0: And
1: yes, and I have to admit, even I have a rectangle of submission because it allows me to run WBCQ Radio International Shortwave wherever I am, ladies and gentlemen. There you go.
0: But there's a price.
1: Yeah, there is a price.
0: And it's not in money.
1: Yeah, no, there is a... You do have to submit... Even though I do my best to filter it and protect myself, but it, you know, what do they? What does the Borg say? Resistance is futile. It is. It is. There is no way to 100% protect you from data mining and everything else,
0: except if you do not have one.
1: Right. Well, I can't. I have to have one because I'm. It's how I maintain the business. It enables me to travel around and exist.
0: Now, if they made a little portable computer that you could have, that would be great. But
1: can't do it.
0: That's not. Although it obviously could be done.
1: Remember, ladies and gentlemen, JP and I, we are not retired. We work every day at these radio stations to keep free speech radio beaming throughout the world. And yeah, the little, you know, amazing rectangles have enabled me to, because I, you know, I use it to check the transmitters.
0: Right.
1: I use it to control the transmitters, programming and all that. Because basically what the little, you know, smartphone rectangles are, they're mini computers. It's a mini computer.
0: But with a lot of added extras that you do not want.
1: I know, and you don't even know about it because...
0: Nope. It's all proprietary.
1: The only way you can turn it off is to smash it with a sledgehammer.
0: That's it.
1: Is the only way.
0: You cannot turn it off.
1: You cannot turn it off.
0: Nope.
1: The little rectangles, you think you can turn it off, but
0: it isn't
1: really off.
0: No.
1: They're never really off.
0: They're never off.
1: Until the battery is ripped out, totally removed, and then there's a discharge cycle of at least 15 to 20 seconds.
0: Yeah.
1: When it's still active.
0: Yeah. But the battery is made such that you cannot do that because they are glued in with
1: You can't get at them.
0: Yeah, so it's
1: even though you can swipe them and turn them off, but they're never off.
0: They're never
1: off.
0: No, and they can't be.
1: Never off.
0: When you think about it, because anything you input into it, if it's an input, it has to be energized to receive the input.
1: Mm.
0: So it's impossible. So people are thinking, oh, no, it's really off. No, it can't be.
1: Yeah, I know.
0: You know, it's...
1: I know.
0: Now...
1: Resistance is futile.
0: You know, little flip phones, they had an on-off switch. And
1: you
0: can
1: take the battery out.
0: And you can take the battery out.
1: You can shut them off.
0: Yeah.
1: You can shut off laptops because you can pull the battery out of them.
0: Right. And you can shut off your home computer, obviously.
1: Yes, you can.
0: You know,
1: you can just unplug it.
0: Yeah. Just unplug it and that's it. It's over.
1: But the little rectangles, no. You can't shut those off anymore.
0: Nope. And that thing can map from the day you got it.
1: Yep.
0: To this very moment, could draw a map of the world with little dots in every place you have gone and exactly how long you stayed there and exactly where you were and exactly what is in that location that would be, you know, that you were doing there. Oh, so you know, you went to, you know, ZDQ's clothing shop. Now that's what's at this coordinate, and bingo, so there you were. You were there a half an hour, you know, everything.
1: It's really true. Resistance is futile.
0: Yeah. Well, no, and it isn't. It is not. You can take the advice of that sage personality, Nancy Reagan.
1: Just say no.
0: Just say no.
1: Yeah.
0: That's it. Just say no.
1: Yeah, but I will admit it is outrageously convenient.
0: Yeah, and that's how they sell it.
1: Yeah.
0: That's how they sell it.
1: And I use it to post, I have an X account, ladies and gentlemen. Alan WBCQ, I think, is what the handle is for the X account, you know, formerly Twitter. And I post videos up there for the state. Yeah, but because that's what you got to do now, you know, because, yeah, it's the axiom of life. If it's not on your phone, it doesn't exist. I mean, and that's the way it is.
0: No, I know.
1: You know, if it isn't on the phone, it doesn't exist in a lot of people's minds.
0: Yeah.
1: You know, so if you're listening on a shortwave radio, God bless you.
0: Yeah.
1: You know, you're not part of the Borg continuum.
0: Right. Yep.
1: But if you have a little rectangle, yeah, you're part of the Borg continuum. You are.
0: But be reminded, even if you're not part of the Borg continuum, they're coming.
1: Gee, wasn't Star Trek so far ahead of its time?
0: Centuries.
1: That show was fantastic.
0: Yep. They just laid it all out.
1: Yeah. It was so right.
0: Yep. Yep.
1: Especially with the Borg.
0: Especially
1: it's true,
0: with the Borg.
1: You know, yeah. We've already done it.
0: We've done it. Yeah, we've done it. You know, it's a... science fact, not fiction. I don't know. I mean, it's, but you know, I remember when a lot of this stuff first happened, and social media was MySpace.
1: Yeah, I remember that.
0: Yeah, you know, that's way back. And I remember looking at that and going like, well, gee, that, well, do I want? I think this is something to avoid.
1: Well, like as I told you before, I post stuff on X and TikTok and all that, but I don't follow anything. I don't do this endless, mindless scrolling and all this stuff. I don't do any of that. To me, it's a waste of life.
0: It is.
1: I don't know. I still watch television. And I still occasionally go to the movies with Angela, and that's about it. But the social media thing, I don't have any interest with it. You know, I mean, we joke around all the time. I mean, how many videos are we going to watch of, you know, the cat, you know, shitting on the couch and the dog, you know, pissing in the hallway? I mean, really,
0: you know,
1: come on.
0: Yeah, you know.
1: Get a life.
0: I don't know.
1: And do stuff real. I mean, put your phone down, stop the scrolling, go out and do something. Get your hands dirty, fix the car. Like you're working on your, your 47 Plymouth?
0: Mm-hmm.
1: Yep. You're having a great time with that.
0: Yeah.
1: Right?
0: Yeah.
1: You get your hands dirty, you work on something real. That's what we're built for. That's what we're designed for. We're not designed to sit and look at screens all day. Do you know the average young kid in high school is on their device a minimum of 6 hours a day?
0: May the Lord have mercy on their souls.
1: Yeah, I mean, you know, it's kind of getting out, in my opinion, out of hand. Because, I mean... remember in our generation, you know, TV was going to destroy us.
0: Oh.
1: You know, and turn us into zombies.
0: How quaint.
1: You know, but what did it turn into? I mean, yeah, we'd come home and we'd have dinner with our parents and whatever. And yeah, we'd all watch a program, you know, Bonanza or something like that on TV for an hour or two. And that was the end of it. Went to bed and that's it. But kids now, they get these, you know, little rectangles and they... scroll and scroll and scroll and social media and go crazy and kill themselves over it. I don't know. It's your old theory. Some may be good, but more is not necessarily better.
0: If a little is good, more is not necessarily better.
1: And ladies and gentlemen, you gotta learn the word enough. Enough. Enough. There is a point when there's enough. Enough of something. Enough expansion. Enough sprawl. Enough people. Enough.
0: Yeah, enough. Doesn't exist in the capitalist dictionary.
1: I guess not. Doesn't exist in any dictionary.
0: Yeah.
1: It doesn't.
0: Yeah, no, I know. It, you know, it just... it's just baffling. I mean, I couldn't do it. I couldn't spend my life on one of those things.
1: I can't do it. When I post a video on TikTok, you open the TikTok app on the phone, and it's like this barrage of, all these videos come in, and people dance. I'm going, oh come on, please, no, nothing. I quickly hit the button to upload something, and I upload my video. We take videos, ladies and gentlemen, of stuff that we do at the radio station, and I'll say a few words about programming or whatever. That's all I use it for. That's about it. I don't follow anybody. Sorry, don't follow anybody. I cannot waste my time on the captive rectangles. I can't waste my time on it.
0: No.
1: It's just I got more important things to do, like getting my hands dirty fixing transmitters and antique automobiles. Thank you.
0: Yeah.
1: And that keeps me and Angela busy enough. Angela's outside all the time, basically gardening and tending horses.
0: She's never
1: on the rectangles. Oh, she's never on the smartphone. She just uses it as a phone. Boy, what a concept. Put it down. Get out. Well, if you're listening on shortwave radio, then you're halfway there. Hopefully you're on an analog shortwave receiver, and that's great. So welcome to the International Shortwave Band, 7490 WBCQ. The world's craziest radio station.
0: Took a long time to get there.
1: Yeah, it did.
0: Oh man, I am going to play yet another version of After You've Gone. There were tons of this song. Yeah, so many people recorded this. It was a big hit. So we're going to hear Campbell and Burr, and this is on a Columbia acoustic. 78 from 1918.
1: So this was also, a bunch of performers shouting
0: Ninja
1: through
0: horns. Yep.
1: Isn't that amazing?
0: Yep.
1: And it hit, it's just amazing.
0: Yep. And it hit number two.
1: Number two.
0: Number two. Yep. This record hit number two. So
1: number two.
0: It's number two, right? Here we go.

Okay, Campbell and Burr from 1918. I mean, like, whoa. Whew. 106 years ago? I mean, 108.

one until the early 1940s, and they came out with the, in 1942, I think it might have been the country chart, and then immediately, and, you know, a month or two later, although it had been, you know, late in the year, so it was 1942.

0: and make your record. And if it sold, you got to make another one. And if that sold, then it was like, well, let's see if we can make some more here.
1: Yeah.
0: If it didn't, well, it was nice knowing you.
1: Yeah.
0: That's how it worked. But the artist had complete control. So they decided what they were going to do. And the record companies did not, you know, interfere, you know, because it was like a new thing. They didn't know what was going to sell and what wasn't going to sell and what new thing might catch somebody's fancy or not. So it was like, yeah, just let them do it. And, if we get a few stars out of this, great. Unlike when they finally came to the era of NSYNC, when that was what, the 70s, I think.
1: NSYNC.
0: Yeah, it was a created band.
1: Oh.
0: Today it would be considered an AI band. Yeah.
1: Oh God. Yeah.
0: Yeah, but in those days it was, you know, like, okay, they just got these guys, and they had their names, and if they were like somebody playing a part in a movie. Or a TV show, if the character, you know, the actor died, they just got someone else to play the part. And so that's what they did with NSYNC. It was completely a created thing, and they decided what songs was going to happen and how they were going to be played. Those guys had like zero control. And worked a little bit, but nobody's heard of NSYNC today, you know.
1: Yeah, like, yeah. You know, even though I don't know what that is, yeah.
0: Yeah. Hmm. Yeah. It was just some detritus from the 1970s. You know. It's just the way it was. But, let me tell you. things were very different in the first days of recording.
1: Yeah, I wonder how. I don't remember. I don't remember much of the history of what Edison did, because he had the vertical recording cylinder system. And
0: he reviewed every record.
1: Yeah, I know. That I do remember. He reviewed everything and approved everything. I don't know how they chose people to record, acoustically. And
0: well, you know, basically, Edison liked it.
1: Yeah.
0: Which is probably why you don't see too much stuff on Edison records that people, you know, the collectors go, too crazy about.
1: Mm. Mm.
0: Because it was Edison's taste. Whereas at Victor, and had been okay for a while. I always forget his name. It wasn't Pearl, but he was the guy that started, going all over the place and recording all these people. He just...
1: Oh, yeah, we were talking about Bristol him. Sections. We were talking about him over the winter. Yeah.
0: Yeah. And not Alan Lomax.
1: Yeah, that's it. Lomax.
0: No. Not Alan Lomax.
1: Oh, wasn't him?
0: No. This is a guy who had been working at OK Records in the teens and was making $16,000 a year, which was a fortune.
1: Big money.
0: In huge those days.
1: Money.
0: That was huge money.
1: Huge
0: in those
1: money
0: days.
1: Back then.
0: Yeah.
1: Yep.
0: Yeah. And he quit and decided to go to Victor, and they were like, we're not paying you $16,000. What are you, nuts? And he wisely said, well, I tell you what, just give me X percent, whatever it was. I forget what the percentage was. Of what I sell, and, you know, in an office and all that stuff, and they said okay, and he ended up a millionaire.
1: Yeah,
0: he was the one that discovered Jimmy Rogers, the Bristol Sessions. He that was one of his ideas. And they would just go all over the country, and they'd rent a warehouse and

0: put up blankets and all that stuff, and people would come in and record, and they'd make their records and cast their fate to the wind.
1: See what sells and what doesn't.
0: See what sells and what doesn't, yeah. Yeah, Ralph Peer. That was his name. Ralph Peer.
1: Interesting.
0: Yeah.
1: Interesting.
0: One of the people who's responsible for making a lot of this music available now, because he was the one that made sure it was recorded. Because the people that were running the record companies, nobody knew. It was kind of a mystery in those days. What's going to sell? I don't know.
1: Yeah.
0: It's a whole new thing here.
1: Yeah, whatever people like.
0: Yeah. And what's that? Nobody knew. Okay. Let's look at some of the fun stuff. All right. I'm going to do some of the charts here. I always collect charts during the week that have different bits of information on them. And this one is the Senate race in Texas, where James Tallarico, the Democrat, is leading Ken Paxton, the Republican, 45% to 40%. Now, a couple of things on that. Ken Paxton is probably one of the most repulsive politicians this country has ever seen. This guy is famous when he was Attorney General for pursuing a woman who had crossed state lines to get an abortion and had left Texas. And, he wanted to have her charged and arrested. And he also, I guess it was this, maybe that same woman or another woman who had managed to go to court and get an exception to Texas's extremely strict anti-abortion rules. Managed to go to court and have the judge say, yeah, your situation warrants it. You can have an abortion. He was the one that went to court and sued to get it stopped. This guy is a pig's pig. So we're going to see what happens in Texas. The Republicans could not have picked a more repulsive person. Impeached once by his own Republican Party for corruption. So, But the idea of Texas turning blue is a little bit like having a nice, warm, beautiful summer in, the northern part of, Hudson's Bay. Ain't gonna happen.
1: It's not gonna happen.
0: I don't see
1: the free state of Texas. Nah.
0: No, that is not
1: gonna happen.
0: That is not gonna happen. I could be wrong, but I.
1: Nope, not gonna happen.
0: I don't think that's gonna happen, despite what the polls say. However, these polls have been wider than previous ones with. When it was Ted Cruz and I know it's Cruz, but I like to call him Cruz. I forget that other guy's name. It was a congressman and was running and came within a point, but he still lost. The generic congressional ballot, and this is the Emerson poll, July 19th to 20th. The congressional ballot, the generic congressional ballot, Democrats 53%, Republicans 42%. So, make of that what you will. Let's look at another chart here. Okay. This one is from the New York Times. Compiled between April and June, oil companies under Trump, $14.53 billion, or 105% increase, and then $12.07 billion, which is a 385, I don't know how they had that referenced, percent increase in their profits, but... Okay, that's quite believable. Let's look at another one here. And, okay, that is, that's over and done with. Let's see what else we have here. Okay. We've heard a lot of people screaming, you know, because Republicans have seized, predictably, on term socialist, because they've always loved to hit that. So, what is the what are the Democratic Socialists of America? What is their platform? Well, here we go. Some of the things I agree with, some of the things I do not. Number one, abolish ICE. Okay, I'll agree with that. You have to have something, but certainly not this organization. Voting rights for all U.S. residents. Okay. Eliminate dark money from politics. Okay, I'll go for that. Public ownership of largest corporations. That's an interesting one. Maybe public ownership of these corporations that are trying to brainwash us might not be a bad idea. Certainly is worth a try. Aggressive wealth taxes on the rich. Replace the president and the Supreme Court with, quote, an executive and judiciary chosen by and subordinate to Congress. Not enough information there for me to make a comment on that. Abolish the two-party system. Well, you can do that by ranked choice voting. You can have as many parties as you want. Expand the House with proportional representation. Okay, that sounds good. And then they say abolish the U.S. Senate. That I don't agree with. But that is their platform. So cutting through all the noise, that's what it really is. And as usual, you make up your mind about it. The gubernatorial race in Texas is in a statistical tie with Gina Hinojosa at 49% and Greg Abbott at 50%. He is a particularly terrible governor, but in Texas. So, you know, I expect him to win handily. That's just my prediction. I could be wrong. Oh, the composition of the Freedom Ring. That was given to Donald Trump by the Belgians. 321 diamonds, 56 sapphires, 13 emeralds, and 6 rubies.
1: Okay. How big is this thing?
0: Oh, it's big. It looks like it's about 15 millimeters square.
1: Yeah.
0: Yeah, maybe even a bit larger. I mean, there's no point of reference on this picture there, but from what you can see of it, it's a
1: big artifact.
0: Yeah.
1: It's a big piece of jewelry.
0: Yeah, it's a hefty thing. It's it almost looks like it's getting into the brass knuckles category.
1: Brass knuckles.
0: It's like, oh, so much for the emoluments clause. Oh, well, anyway. It's got to be pretty big to have 321 diamonds in it, let's face it.
1: Yeah, gee, that's a lot. Yeah, it's got to, you know, I mean, I assume they're small diamonds, but wow.
0: Yeah, still. U.S. adults on data centers being built near them in January. Support was 37% and opposition was 28%. In July, opposition was 41% and support 24%. So
1: yeah, they're not a popular thing.
0: No, people are beginning to realize that this is not a good deal.
1: Yeah, enough already. Come on.
0: And there,
1: how much of this do we have to have? Come on. Stop it. Stop.
0: Yeah.
1: Stop it.
0: and they,
1: you know, use what you got, make what you have more efficient. You know, just make.
0: Well, just don't use it for garbage, like.
1: Your garbage, right?
0: Yeah, really. I mean, you know, it's like, you know, we don't need any more dog pissed on the floor, cat shit on the couch stuff, you know? And that's what most of it is used for. So, you know, we don't need
1: most of it is used to replace people. That's what
0: That's the other, yeah. You know, but
1: that is the main.
0: Yeah, that's the main reason.
1: That's the main. That's the main reason for this is to get rid of people.
0: Yeah, and that means your job, folks. Your job. So, you know,
1: Elon wants to replace everybody with his robots.
0: Right.
1: So and nobody has to work anymore.
0: And Jeff Bezos. Right. Which there is a political party in this country. I think it's called the Republican Party that always is talking about people working. Well, if they take jobs away and give it to AI, who's going to work?
1: Yeah, I know. Who are you going to pay?
0: How's that going to work? I mean, how's that going to happen?
1: How's anybody going to eat?
0: You know, now, if you're looking to implement full-bore socialism, okay, I can understand how that would work. But if under a capitalistic system, I don't understand how that could work. Yeah. So, but, you know, there's how people feel about data centers. And they haven't even got into all the privacy issues and the spying and the manipulation that is going to happen. And the fact that you will never have any place to go to for reality.
1: Yeah, it's pretty much like that now.
0: Yeah.
1: You know, I don't even know what to believe whenever I search things online. I don't know what to believe anymore.
0: Yeah.
1: Which it's is getting worse every day.
0: Yes. I mean, that's one of the reasons why I've been on the analog TV thing. But, you know, just this alone is like, if you don't know what's real, how can you make an intelligent decision about anything?
1: Well, as I always say, is it real or is it Memorex?
0: Yeah, only this time. Is it real or is it AI?
1: Yeah, I know. Remember, folks, the first letter in AI stands for artificial. That should tell you everything.
0: Yeah, okay.
1: It's artificial.
0: Yep.
1: It's not real. Wake up!
0: Okay. All right, that's Michigan State. No, we don't like that. I think I have a... okay, in Georgia...
1: Georgia. Great peaches.
0: Yep. It looks like John Ossoff is going to keep his seat. Just about a year ago, he was considered the most vulnerable Democrat in the Senate. But the latest poll says he is 56% to Mike Collins, 43%. So that's one of those for your edification. What else do we have here? North Carolina Senate, Roy Cooper, former governor, the Democratic candidate for the Senate, 53%. Michael Wheatley, Republican, 44%. Now those I can believe. Texas, not quite. And here's another one. Speaking of Texas, just came up with the Texas Senate. James Tallarico, 51. Ken Paxton, 48. So, okay. That is kind of like on the border of the margin of error. Let's see what else we have here. Okay.

0: Okay, well, that is not happening, so skip that one. Okay. Here is the CBS News YouGov poll. The title, Trump makes things with Iran sound better than they really are. 60% of Americans say so. Worse than they really are. 15% of Americans say so. And about as they actually are. 25. So, there you go. And yes, it does neatly add up to 100. And let's go to another chart here. I like going through the charts. Okay, what do the American people think about the election and how it will be handled? So the question on this, or the precept on this, concern ballots will not be properly handled, counted, or secured. Republicans say 66% of Republicans believe that, 52% of Democrats believe that, and 54% of independents believe that. And that is a Kettering Gallup poll. Let's go to another one here, if we can just get this. Concerned political leaders will pressure election officials to change election outcomes. The same Kettering Gallup poll. 56% of Republicans believe so, 77% of Democrats believe so, and 66% of independents believe so. So, there you go with that. And this is all, you know, how we're shaping up. Voters' concern over. Okay, what poll is this here? Let's see. This is a Kettering Foundation Gallup. Okay. Political leaders pressuring election officials to change election outcomes, 67%. Ballots not being properly handled, counted, or secured, 57. We went through that. People gathering near polling places in an attempt to intimidate voters or discourage them from voting, 52%. Your ballot not being counted, 50%. And being personally confronted, followed, or recorded while you are voting. There's a creepy one. 40% of Americans are concerned about that. Now, that's a pretty creepy one, folks. Because that's something that we've never had in America. That's a pretty... I mean, that starts to get into Jim Crow kind of tactics. But even under Jim Crow, I don't think they went that far. I mean, there was intimidation, though, so... Yeah, we have to count that. So I guess this would be considered the second time. It's creepy, not good, but it's something that you have to be cognizant of. Okay, the U.S. Senate race in Texas. Okay, here we go. A lot of people lot of people represented in this one. Okay, among Latino voters, 66% of them are favoring James Tallarico, the Democrat, 20% Ken Paxton. Black voters, 71% James Tallarico, 8% Ken Paxton. And white voters, 33% favoring James Tallarico and 53% favoring Ken Paxton. Boy, am I ashamed to be white. Anyway, yeah, damn. So there you go. That is the Texas Public Opinion Research of 1,048 likely voters in mid-July. And what do we have here? Okay. The same poll again, putting James Tallarico at 45 and Ken Paxton at 40. So lots of different polls are coming up with exactly the same result. Okay, well, we already went through that, so I think we're just about to the end of this list of okay, here we go. The 2026 generic congressional ballot. The Quinnipiac poll says that 48% are leaning to vote for the Democratic Party, 41% Republican, and 11% in that political party that we all know and love, don't know. I guess it's a modern offshoot of the Know-Nothing Party, the Don't Know Party. I'm kidding. There's no such thing as the Don't Know Party. According to Reuters Ipsos, 40% are leaning towards the Democrats, 38% leaning towards Republicans, and 15% for the Don't Know Party. And finally, the Fox News poll, 53% for the Democrats, 46% for the Republicans, and according to Fox News, the Don't Know Party only gets 1%. Whoa. So there you go. That's how, according to these polls, voters are leaning this time around. The Trump approval rating, the AP NORC poll, 33% approve, 66% disapprove. The Quinnipiac poll, 32% approve.
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0: 66% disapprove. So there are three major polls there that are basically dead on saying. There's, the approve is 33, 32, 34. They're all centering on each other. And the disapprove is 66 right across the board. So that's how that is looking. But of course, he's not running for anything. No, legally anyway. Would you say President Trump has had the right priorities? This is a CNN SSRS poll. Hasn't paid enough attention to top issues, 73%. Has had the right priorities, 27%. 5%. That's, the only good thing in that for him is that he's not running. But it isn't looking good for his party, that's for sure. The attacks on Iran. Oh, by the way, WBCQ, Monticello, Maine, USA. The U.S. attacks on Iran, 33% approve, 62% disapprove. That was taken between the 24th and 26th of July. So, there you go. This war is not popular and is kind of in Vietnam War territory there. And the Quinnipiac poll, July 23rd to 27th, Trump's approval rating, approve 32%, disapprove 58%. That would still leave 10% undecided. But there you go. Not numbers that would bring a smile to anybody's face, that's for sure. U.S. adults on Trump. 73% of U.S. adults say Trump has not paid enough attention to the country's most important problems. Okay. Well, this is, you know, like everyone's poll is pretty much the same. In the Iowa U.S. Senate race. Oh, they forgot to put the Republican in red. Oh, well. Josh Turek, the Democrat, 50%. Ashley Hinson, the Republican, 46%. And the good old Don't Know Party, 4%. Now, there you go. The Don't Know Party. Let's see what else we have here. Trump approval among independent voters. This was taken in July. Approve 19%. Disapprove 72%. Margin is minus 5.3, I guess. All right. Pretty strange stuff. The Alaska Senate race. All right. Dan Sullivan, the Republican, 47%. Mary Petola, the Democrat, 45%. We got someone here. Let's see who's on the. You know, I was thinking of the phone. So, shortwave Saturday night. Hey, how you doing? Okay, well, hold on. Wait, I got to put you on the air here. Hold on. Okay. This and that and that, and you should be on.
2: Hello, sir.
0: Okay, there you go.
2: Hey, so my first comment is just kind of a technical audio comment. So you've got some background music, which is fine. You are intentionally putting background music on the air, right?
0: No, it's not intentional. It's a nightmare.
2: Okay, so is that bleeding over from the AM?
0: Yeah, that's what it's doing.
2: Okay, because it's actually it's okay in a way. It's kind of nice because you guys are talking over it, which is okay, but it's distorted.
0: If it wasn't distorted,
2: it would sound like you just want it for a music set.
0: Yeah, I know, but it's crosstalk, so it's not going to be...
2: Yeah, it's crosstalk. Okay, so the whole thing. Okay, so enough of that.
0: Yeah.
2: My second comment is, I think it's really cool that you and Alan are doing the show tonight. I know you guys are friends from a long time ago, and, you know, it's like the reason... You know, listening to the Beatles reunite. it really is.
0: Oh, God. That's a good one. All right.
2: I know there's political differences here, and Joe, I am more inclined to your point of view than Alan's, but I listen to Alan and Angela sometimes too, and you know, you guys are great storytellers, and it's radio, and you guys go back decades, and it's really fun. I mean, fun. To hear you guys on the air tonight.
0: Never been compared to the Beatles.
2: Well, you know why? Because the Beatles split up, right? And they never got back together, right? And you guys, a long time ago, at least as I understand it, I never listened to it back in the day, but you know, as I understand it, you guys were on the radio together decades ago, right?
0: Yeah.
2: Okay, well, now you're on again, and I've listened to you for years, and I've listened, and not, I mean, I've listened to you, Joe, maybe, I don't know, 3, 4, 5 years. Alan, a little bit longer, off and on, but not much beyond that. But I've never heard you guys out at the same time.
0: Yeah. No, I think we did it once before.
2: Well, you could have, and I might have missed it.
0: Yeah.
2: I don't listen necessarily every time, but, you know. But it's rare, right?
0: It's rare, yes.
2: Yeah, okay, so it's very good. I think the fact that you guys are friends and buddies from a long time ago, you can just tell there's camaraderie there. It's very cool. Yeah, it just, you know, despite the differences, in politics, it's still there.
0: Oh, I think the Beatles are bigger than Jesus.
2: At Berry Lodge.
0: Oh my God! I mean, I've been compared to people. I've been compared to Gene Shepherd. I don't deserve it, but you know, but I never expected the Beatles. I mean, that's the.
2: Well, the only that may not be the best analogy, but you know, in terms of an entity that was once together, and then went their separate ways, and some of those guys, I guess, got together at times, but. You know, it was just interesting to hear you guys talk on the air. I especially on your show. I thought it was great.
0: Okay. All right. with, you know, different stuff here.
2: Well, that's fine. And then the other thing I wanted to comment on is this whole Lake Ontario business. What you think is, you know, you and I, of course, spar over Ceres and Trump all the time.
0: Yeah, well, that's Lake America to you, son.
2: Well, what I was wondering is, you know, my theory on Trump is that he's a psychopath, and he does, you know, he distracts on purpose. And the question is, what the hell is going on that he thinks that this is the right thing to do right now? Do you agree with the premise that he does this on purpose, that this is a distraction, and that...
0: Oh, there's definitely an element of that in there. Now, what the percentage is, I don't know, but that is definitely an element. Without, you know, sans doute. Yeah, definitely.
2: And are you aware of the Seneca Indian tribe?
0: Yeah, they were in New York State, actually.
2: Well, no. They were in the news. I read something today, so apparently you're not. You might be interested in this. So they had an interesting counter to this renaming of Lake Ontario.
0: Oh, what did they say?
2: Well, so the Seneca tribe, and this could also apply, I hate to say this, but I had a conversation with AI about this after I read this news story with regard to the Seminole tribe in Florida and how that might apply to the renaming of the Gulf of Mexico. But anyway, as far as the Seneca tribe goes, there's a treaty in 1794 that George Washington signed with them. Where the you know, the boundaries of their land was defined by Lake Ontario.
0: Okay.
2: And so the tribe's contention is that you cannot issue an executive order to change the name of Lake Ontario due to this treaty. And there's also the relationship of an Indian tribe. Because it's kind of complicated because, you know, the Indian tribe is kind of is sovereign.
0: Mm-hmm, yes.
2: Right?
0: They're a nation within a nation, yes.
2: Exactly, yes, exactly. So for you to, well, not you, but, you know, for Trump or anybody in the government that would want to rename Lake Ontario, you cannot do that because their boundary is defined by this place, right? So if you change the name of it, you know, it's so it puts
0: their boundary in, as defined by a non-existent place, in effect.
2: Exactly, right. And so the Seminole, now there's other tribes that had treaties.
0: Well, the Seminoles were in Florida.
2: In Florida. Now, this is the AI part. I'm just qualifying myself because the Seneca part is a news story that you can Google. This other part is a conversation I had with AI. I just want to be transparent about that. So,
0: yeah, well, you can't put any faith in that. So, yeah.
2: Well, if you do what I do, you can. I cross-examine this stuff because I have different. There's ways to cross-examine AI.
0: To my way of thinking, it's much better to deal with reliable sources than to...
2: Oh, I agree, but you'll understand, I think, and if not, say so, but I think you'll understand. So what I was curious about when I read the Seneca story was whether or not the Seminole, or whether or not other, I didn't know about the Seminole until I had the AI conversation, but whether or not other tribes could have had treaties with the federal government the same way that the Seneca did. Where the Gulf of Mexico might have been mentioned. And so the AI response to that was there were tribes. Some of them got pushed west, right? So there's no active treaty.
0: Right.
2: But the Seminole still have an active treaty, just like the Seneca do up in New York.
0: Right.
2: And so in theory, the Seminole could make the same argument.
0: As the Senecas could, yeah.
2: Right. Yes. And so, in other words, you know, let's say Trump wants to rename, I don't know, Lake Huron or something. And let's just suppose, as a thought experiment, there's no Indian tribe treaty reference. He might be able to get away with that. But the Seneca argument, which is a news story, and AI is telling me that the Seminole could have the same claim with the Gulf of Mexico. This may be something that the Supreme Court would just say, okay, you guys win.
0: Well, anything that goes to the Supreme Court, they're going to decide in his favor. We know that.
2: Yeah, right. Okay, so I agree with 80 to 90% of that. The thing that's interesting, though, is is it Gorsuch, the guy that is kind of Indian tribe friendly, especially with cases related to Oklahoma?
0: I don't know. I can't imagine him being so from...
2: No. There's because there was like a big case a few years ago that he was a deciding vote that decided that the Indians were in Oklahoma, we're talking about like most of eastern Oklahoma, that the Indians won, but, you know, like, that the land was... I'm no lawyer. I'm not being very articulate on this, but just very generally, there was a case there. It mainly applied to the eastern part of the state, and the Indians won. It's not that, you know, private property rights in eastern Oklahoma went to, you know, the Indians, but it was a big deal, and there was a Supreme Court judge. I think it was Gorsuch. That was involved. That helped decide that.
0: Huh.
2: You know, like for instance, I think one of the effects of the case was if you're an Indian and you get pulled over by a cop or something like that in eastern Oklahoma in the areas that are the Indian tribes, that really what applies to that person is Indian law.
0: Yeah.
2: Which used to not be the case prior to this. Something
0: yeah.
2: like that.
0: Yeah, which would make sense. Yeah, I understand. Yeah.
2: So anyway, you know, so you cannot affirm that independently, but, you know, look it up later. You might understand what I'm referring to. What I'm saying is that you're right about the Supreme Court. They seem, you know, it's interesting. It's interesting about the Supreme Court because in the old days, the conservatives used to complain about liberals defending law from the bench.
0: Right, yeah. And now they're doing it.
2: You know? And not only are they doing it, but they're doing it in a way that's different that when the liberals were doing it, they were using an intellectually honest
0: argument. Yeah.
2: Argument. Yeah, an intellectually honest argument. And this crap from this court is not that.
0: No, No.
2: At all.
0: They're just making it up because, well, look, these guys came from the Heritage Foundation. The Heritage Foundation doesn't put anyone on their list, which
2: that's
0: is what Republican,
2: democracy.
0: Yeah, that Republican presidents all use. Nobody gets on that list unless they're basically anti-abortion, and you know, and basically unless they're a white Christian nationalist, you know, more or less, they're not getting on that list.
2: Right.
0: It's kind of scary, and you know the. Heritage Foundation is, of course, the organization that brought us Project 2025.
2: Yeah, absolutely. And I you know, this whole idea this whole idea that conservatives are all about, you know, the literal interpretation of the Constitution.
0: Oh, I've ripped through that many times on this show.
2: Right. I mean, in the old days, we're going back, you know, 10, 20, 30, 40 years ago, that was the excuse.
0: Yeah. Well, yeah,
2: but
0: and that's
2: today,
0: what they used.
2: But today, they're not doing that anymore, are they?
0: No, they're not. Well, you know, that's what they did partially with overturning Roe versus Wade. They said, well, there's nothing in the Constitution that protects abortions, and we're strict constructionalists.
2: There's nothing that gives presidential immunity to a criminal like Trump.
0: Right, exactly. But, you know, they decide to make it up. Now, the liberals had a more honest argument because my favorite amendment, and I will just get my handy-dandy copy of the Constitution right here off the shelf, which I keep in the studio at all times.
2: You keep it handy.
0: I do. It's very important. And I am going to turn the page here until I get to my favorite amendment. Oh, come on. Stop sticking together here. Oh, man. Okay, here we go. All right. I shall read it. The enumeration in the Constitution of certain rights shall not be construed to deny or disparage others retained by the people. Now, what that is saying, in plain English, really, is that just because we didn't enumerate a particular right when we wrote the Constitution does not mean you don't have that right. Nobody can use as an argument that it's not mentioned in the Constitution, so therefore you don't have that right. No, they are saying, again, the enumeration in the Constitution of certain rights, okay, the stuff we put there, shall not be construed to deny or disparage the stuff that we didn't put there.
2: Yeah, I think it would be fair to say, and if you know different, correct me if I'm wrong, I think it would be fair to say that people who study law probably are exposed to the general concept you just articulated, right?
0: I would think so, but then again,
2: right, okay.
0: Not being a lawyer.
2: And so therefore, the Supreme Court, all the justices are aware of that basic general concept
0: right. You
2: just read out, right?
0: Right.
2: Yet, when they make a decision that violates that, they don't make an intellectually honest
0: no, they don't.
2: To refer to it or to reconcile it.
0: But that's where things like the Voting Act, Voting Rights Act, and you know, slavery and all this other stuff, that's where those decisions came from.
2: Right.
0: And the fact that it also states in there that is saying that the Constitution is a living document. It's not this chiseled in stone thing that only means
2: which the conservatives in the old days used to claim.
0: Right. Yeah. Right. But there it is. So if you want to be a strict constructionalist or a textualist, as they also like to use, fine.
2: Yep.
0: I'll be a textualist with you, just so long as you remember to keep that Ninth Amendment handy. It's fine
2: Absolutely.
0: With me. And that's the that's basically where it's at. Now, okay, and you can say, and it's true, I got my law degree from Perry Mason University, but
2: hello, Della.
0: Yes, right. Where's Paul?
2: Where's Paul?
0: Yeah, you know.
2: Paul Gray, hello.
0: Yeah. But, you know, still, it's pretty plain, and it was meant to be plain. They weren't trying to obfuscate what the Constitution was saying with obfuscative language, if I may be redundant there in the Department of Redundancy Department. So, yeah, there it is, right in front of you. So, yeah, there is a very solid constitutional argument for anything that people want to bring up as a, as another right that they have.
2: Right.
0: Because you...
2: No pun intended.
0: Yeah, you... Years ago, the 60s and all that, the Marshall Court, the idea was that you were supposed to make a decision based on what the Founding Fathers had written in the Constitution, and the idea was that you make your decision in to be as best as you possibly can an interpretation of what their ideas seemed to be when they wrote this document.
2: Or perhaps the underlying logic.
0: Yeah, right. And again, that's why the Ninth Amendment is my favorite amendment. You know, it's a sleeper. It may be the most important one, though.
2: I agree.
0: Yeah?
2: I don't agree with you on analog TV, but you and I are lockstep on that.
0: Yeah, well, you know, you'll find out someday when you're getting two different feeds on two different digital TVs and they're both controlled by algorithms.
2: Yeah, but you're going to have that on two different analog TVs. That's the whole point.
0: Not if you keep the chain strictly analog. You cannot.
2: Yeah, well, right, but that's a separate issue, which you could do with digital TV. You could have analog upstream, I suppose, and then digital TV transmission.
0: Well, the idea behind the analog TV thing and keeping it strictly analog is that you do not provide an opportunity for anyone to hook into the internet or take a thumb drive or anything and be able to say, okay,
2: but
0: AI.
2: But I think the premise is false. I think the premise is false because it assumes that you couldn't corrupt the analog stream with crap.
0: Well, if you keep it analog, you cannot.
2: Sure you can.
0: You can't. AI and all, it's not an analog process. You have to convert it to digital. You must. It has to be converted to digital in some manner for AI to do something with it and then spit it back to you in the form
2: that
0: you want.
2: Maybe I'm not hearing you right, but let's presuppose you had a completely analog chain of command here. What prevents, in an analog domain, the insertion of crap?
0: Be a bit more...
2: This is a technical question.
0: I know. Just be a little more... Are you saying what prevents somebody from using AI to modify it?
2: No, AI. Let's go back to, 1979. Okay, so there's no digital, there's no AI.
0: Right.
2: What prevents somebody in the analog chain from, the raw video all the way out to transmission? What prevents somebody from inserting crap?
0: Okay, here's what prevents them from inserting crap. You remember a lot of... times people back in those days when they wanted to make presidents or officials or any person in the public domain, view, say funny things, they would splice the tape together.
2: Right.
0: And you could always tell they did it because they would take different words and they had different inflections because they were spoken in different sentences. And so, yeah, you could laugh at it because it was a comedy bit, but you could tell that it had been spliced together because the inflections were different.
2: You can't do that with digital?
0: Well, you can do that with digital.
2: But no, but you can't tell.
0: You can't tell with digital. With AI, you can't tell. You have got... They've showed something... There is actually... The IRS, at this point, has issued a warning to people, because what they are doing is taking still photographs and are making videos out of them.
2: Yeah,
0: that came across.
2: I could see that happening.
0: They're doing it, and they're scamming people that way, because they're taking a still photograph of someone and then making a video of them, saying or doing something that relates to the scam. So, yeah, that's
2: but
0: what.
2: I don't
0: see, and you
2: okay,
0: can't tell the difference.
2: As,
0: you can't tell the difference.
2: Let's use that as an example, though. Let's use that as an example. Okay, so you've got AI creating crap, digitally. So how does the insert? Because let me ask you this. Maybe you can educate me. So let's suppose you have an analog, analog chain of command, so to speak, right?
0: Signal
2: chain. Let's suppose, just as a thought experiment, you insert in the middle of that, not at the beginning, not at the end, but somewhere in the middle, this AI digital generated crap.
0: Mm-hmm.
2: How do you know?
0: How do you know? Well, this is why I'm saying it has to remain all analog, because...
2: That's a separate question. That's a redirect.
0: But you're not
2: answer
0: letting...
2: Answer the question.
0: You,
2: answer the question.
0: I am
2: if
0: trying.
2: You insert,
0: I can't... You're not letting me answer the question.
2: Yeah, but you want to... But you're putting a qualifier on there.
0: No, I'm not putting a qualifier on there. I am saying that the purpose of keeping it all analog is directly... You've hit the heart of the issue there, just so that sort of thing cannot happen.
2: So therefore, does that mean you concede the point that if you insert something digital, just as a separate conversation here, that if you insert something digital that's crap in the middle of an analog chain, that you really wouldn't know?
0: No, you wouldn't know, and that's the danger. But that's the value of keeping...
2: But here's the... Okay, good. Now, I don't know if I've got checkmate, but it's check.
0: No, I'm sorry. You do not. You're not even close. You haven't even moved your pawn to bishop 2.
2: I disagree. Okay, but let me tell you why I'm asserting that I think I've got at least a check, if not checkmate, is because you are... it's like artwork, right? You know, it's the providence of artwork, right? You know, who made it, who owned it,
0: right?
2: This whole chain, you know, this chain of authenticity, and a chain of authenticity is not just digital or analog. A chain of authenticity is a chain of authenticity.
0: Yes, I am. But what I am trying to get at here, that a lot of the material that is broadcast is on the fly. Could you do something analog? Yeah, but you're gonna know. It's gonna be obvious. And not only is it going to be obvious, but you cannot do it in real time. It takes time. You've got to edit. I mean, obviously you're going to use electronic editing. You're not going to be splicing the tape. But even that...
2: Right, but you just conceded, though, that you could insert digital in the middle of an analog chain.
0: Well, you can... Not if it's a completely analog chain, though.
2: But the only way you could say that it's a completely analog chain is the providence, right? It's a chain of authority. It's the chain of... Of saying that
0: this is something that you do by regulation.
2: Why can't you regulate digital? What is it about analog that is immune? What is it about digital that is immune to regulation that analog isn't?
0: That's because it is just so much easier. Oh, you want headphones?
3: Yeah, I like
0: them. Okay, yeah, there's some headphones there, and there's jacks over there, and I'll just bring the rest of these guys up here, so you're going to get something on one of them, if those headphones are good. You hear it? You should.
2: No? I love radio.
0: Oh, dear. Good.
3: Who are you arguing with?
0: Oh, my old friend that always argues with me on this. Here, you can

0: The Tina of radio.
1: Okay, no. The reason why analog is more immune to this is because you can regulate that chain easier due to the fact that you cannot do stuff on the fly. You just can't.
2: Wait a minute. Listen.
1: You cannot, let's say, the president of the United States, whoever the president is, doesn't matter,
0: right,
1: is doing a speech on, I don't know, cattle farming.
0: Right.
1: And you instead want him to say that he is going to declare war on Russia. That's an example. Now,
2: All right, I will grant you in real time, but not everything is in real time.
1: Yes, not everything is in real time, but as long as everything remains in the analog domain, be it on a tape, be it on a disc, well, a disc is generally digital, but not all of them. They have disc formats
2: okay,
1: that were analog.
2: I will concede to you that in real time, messing around with a analog chain is harder, although, you know, there's a full providence in what's the difference between, you know, regulating digital versus analog. But,
1: well,
2: you know,
1: most people
2: don't watch stuff in real time. And so I fear that your point may be a distinction of no significance.
1: Well, no.
2: If you concede that you can insert digital crap in the middle of an analog chain,
1: you can insert it
2: time,
1: if you are not maintaining it as an analog chain.
2: The minute you do that,
1: it is no longer an analog chain.
2: It's no longer an analog chain. But how does the viewer know?
1: How the viewer knows is that, first off, when you, remember that example I gave you when they were cutting tape, making people say silly things?
2: Right.
1: Again,
2: right. Yeah, and I understand that that's something you could know.
1: You could, you know, and it would be done like as a comedy bit, and you'd hear it and you'd laugh.
2: Yeah, there's forensic evidence of that.
1: Right, and you could hear it. You could hear
2: different
1: inflections, it was a comedy bit. Everyone, okay, and it took time. You had to work at that. Believe me, I spent time making stuff for people, at ad agencies and stuff, you know, that they wanted to put together. It took time.
2: It does, but, okay, let me ask you, maybe the point of disagreement here is a communication issue and a definition issue. So is what you're really saying dependent on a regulatory framework? It's almost like the USDA, where you are supervising food and making sure that every step along the chain is whatever it's supposed to be. Is that your argument, that it's not just analog, that analog by itself is the magic cure, but it's analog plus some sort of a regulatory mechanism that supervises the whole chain?
1: Well, yeah, you have to have some kind of a regulatory mechanism on it.
2: Well, you don't say that part, by the way, when you're talking about it.
1: Well, I have, actually, but...
2: Clearly. I mean, maybe technically, I don't... Maybe Perry Mason would say, yes, you did technically, but, the peanut gallery here is saying, not really.
1: Yeah, well, I don't know. I've mentioned this enough times, and I have stated that you have to have...
2: You talk about analog in isolation, that if everything was analog, everything would be fine. You don't say that you need a regulatory oversight to make sure that the chain is protected. You don't say that, period.
1: I have said it. Maybe I didn't say it tonight,
2: well, maybe
1: but I
2: you
1: have
2: said it once.
1: It.
2: I don't know. But I mean, the topic comes up every now and then, and I've listened to you several times on this, and I don't recall you saying it. So you don't say it all the time. I can say that for sure.
1: No, I don't say it all the time. No, I'll hand you that. But the idea is that the more robust and the more difficult you make what we'll call hacking, the less of a chance it is going to happen. No, nothing is 100%.
2: Okay, so just as the devil's advocate, on digital, okay, so we have this regulatory oversight. Why can't regulatory oversight work for digital?
1: Because

0: it is very easy to circumvent in digital. Very easy. And now with AI...
1: I'm growling.
0: Yeah, well, I'm sorry, but if you want to play cat, that's okay, but... that's just the way it is.
1: Why? I mean, if you've got a regulatory process that is protecting the provenance of a communication stream, what difference does it make if it's digital or analog, with the caveat that you've got something that is protecting security like food?
0: The difference is that it's like there's laws against robbing banks.
1: Right.
0: Okay, we know that.
1: Right.
0: But when the bank closes up at night, you know, they count up the money and they make sure everything tallies, and they lock the money up in vaults and, you know, wherever they put it. And then they close the building up and they lock it and they arm alarms.
1: Right.
0: They're doing all this stuff to make sure doesn't get stolen. Now,
1: right,
0: if they were to just say, we'll just leave everything on the desk here the way it was, and we're not going to bother to lock the doors or set any alarms, it'd still be illegal to rob the bank, but I have a feeling there'd be a hell of a lot more bank robberies.
1: Well, I don't disagree with that, but I would point out that the equivalent of what you're saying is that the alarms are set on analog, and I'm arguing that, well, why can't you set the alarm on digital?
0: Again, the reason is, what should we say, the odds. It is so much easier to do this in digital, and it is getting easier by the minute.
1: I'm looking at the clock. You got about 20 minutes-ish before the end of the show.
0: I know. 22, basically.
1: All right. Well, I guess I'm just pointing that out, because if you've got stuff queued up you need to do, I can just...
0: You know, no, you don't have to disappear, but, analog signals broadcast further, and analog signals on the 2 to 13 broadcast a lot further, and now we don't have that. Now, when I was a kid, when Alan was a kid, we would hear from time to time there'd be discussion about something that was called, you remember this, Alan, pay TV.
1: I remember that. It was WSNS Channel 44.
0: And we had one in New York was on UHF. It was on Long Island. I forget the call letters. And they would transmit a scrambled signal and do that sort of thing. Pay TV. I mean, this was coming up. And you know, people didn't like it, but... you know, nobody was too upset because, well, you know, we have free over-the-air TV. I mean, it's how, you know, it's... Well, what do you know? What was now free has somehow, over the decades, become something that people are paying $180, $200 a month for.
1: More on.
0: Yeah. On cable TV and everything.
1: Right.
0: And switching to digital... And by the way, the FCC wanted to eliminate over-the-air TV entirely. That has nothing to do with digital.
1: You're getting close with ATS 3.0.
0: Yeah.
1: ATSC 3.0.
0: Yeah, they wanted to. So, but that's got nothing to do with this discussion. They finally got to the point where it's pay TV. You have to pay for it.
1: Right.
0: Because, you know, whereas I could get 15 channels here before they changed to digital, now I get zero.
1: Yeah.
0: None. You know?
1: Yeah.
0: Now, I suppose if I put up a tower that was 800 meters high, maybe I could get something, but that'd be a little expensive and...
1: impractical.
0: Impractical, yeah. Well, that's a good word. We'll call it impractical. Yeah. So that's another thing. You know, all of a sudden, everybody is locked into it because, and you notice that when TV switched to digital, that was when cable rates started to really go up because, hey, we got you now. You can't put up an antenna anymore except in very, certain places,
1: Well, I presume you would agree that the concentration of media ownership. If you can imagine a situation where, you know, you only allow 7 or 8 TV stations to be owned by one company, or God forbid, one company per station, would over-the-air TV or over-the-air radio be as homogenized as it is today? I argue not.
0: The idea of corporate ownership and the idea of concentration of corporate ownership. The Telecommunications Act of 1996 was one of the singularly worst pieces of legislation in the history of the United States. Has to be on the top 10.
1: Yep.
0: Has to be on the top 10.
1: Not number one.
0: Yeah.
1: It's bad.
0: Yeah. You know, whatever you want to say about that, but that is really bad. And this Paramount deal and all that.
1: My sense is, I mean, this is my intuition. I have no clue in reality. But my sense is that when you have big corporations owning too many television stations, too many radio stations, that they have no incentive to do anything creative.
0: No.
1: Whereas if you had one guy or one company owning one radio station or one television station, and all the competition was in the same boat with that rule, that they would be forced to come up with something to try to attract people to watch or listen, the quality therefore would be higher.
0: But they did something else too, aside of the Telecommunications Act of 1996. They did a little thing called the 60-80 decision or the 60-90 decision, some kind of cockamamie number like that, which changed the rules that said, you know, beforehand it was like, if you want to put a new station on the air, not only do you need to demonstrate that it'll fit technically according to the rules of how close stations on the same channel can be, and adjacent channels. And so you had to demonstrate that your proposed station would meet those rules that the FCC set down. And they also looked at the population base of the area that you were going to serve. So if you were in a town of, let's say, 10,000 people that, let's say, had 4 radio stations, let's say that town had lost population, had a lot more at one time, the FCC is going to look at that and going like, well, you know, you've got 4 stations there now and they're not having an easy time of it. You're going to slice the pie even thinner? No. Then they wouldn't grant the license.
1: Well, I don't have an opinion on this, but I just want to know your opinion.
0: Yeah, and so what?
1: So this idea that the FCC would say if you cannot financially support the radio or TV station, that they would not grant a license. But what, suppose, is a thought experiment that they didn't have that requirement yet? At the same time, you could not have concentrated ownership. Just as a thought experiment, let's say one company or one person per TV station, per radio station. So this is more restrictive than it used to be.
0: Yeah, that would be more restrictive, but we'll see.
1: Do you think the FCC requirement about being able to, survive financially would be necessary with that caveat?
0: Well, yeah, because when a new station goes on in an area, the local people who advertise don't go like, oh, here's a new station on the air, so we're going to have to increase our advertising budget to allocate money to that new station also. No, that's not how it happens. They just say, well, okay, we're just going to have to slice that pie. We used to have to slice it 4 ways, now we're going to slice it 5 ways, so everyone's going to get less. And that just leads to stations going dark and struggling and never being able to do anything.
1: But the substance of the nub of my question, though, is there a difference with respect to the way you just framed that? Is there a difference between a company owning 7 or 8 stations or more versus just one? Viewed through the lens of the finite budget
0: for
1: a market.
0: I think the 8 stations to a licensee was a good rule.
1: Okay, well, okay, so let's, yeah. So let me ask the question through that lens. 8 licenses per market, okay?
0: Not
1: per market, but per entity.
0: Per service.
1: Okay.
0: And you could not duplicate it in the same area. So you couldn't have two AM stations in the same town. That was
1: granted.
0: Yeah.
1: So. Do you think that matters as much if that rule was held? Do you think the financial requirement was as important? What I'm driving at is this idea that sort of the law of self-correcting error is that, you know, nobody's going to open up a TV station or a radio station when, you know, you can't make any money to wipe out.
0: Au contraire, because that's exactly what they did when the 60-90 decision came into effect. People started putting new stations on the air like crazy, and in a couple of years they started failing.
1: Wasn't that coincident with being able to have more than 8 stations?
0: No, because that rule came in about, 12 years before.
1: Oh, I didn't know that. Okay.
0: Yeah.
1: All right.
0: Or 15 years. It was a big time. The 60-90 decision, it was late 70s, early 80s. 80s. Okay. Yeah. That was, it was quite a bit before. I can't tell you how wonderful New York FM radio was, you know, when I was a kid. It was wonderful.
1: I love your stories.
0: It was just wonderful. You had, from one end of the dial to the other, you had a few simulcasters like WABC, WOR, WCBS, and WQXR, these great legendary
1: stations.
0: Some of those
1: I can hear in Chicago on AM.
0: Yeah, right. And you had a lot of independent stations. That would WBAI, for example, WHC.
1: Is that Baltimore?
0: No, WBAI. That's New York.
1: Oh, I'm thinking of BAL.
0: No, and I think it was WHVC or something. That was a station. That was like one of the first stations at least time, and the FCC was always on their tail. Because they didn't want people to lease time in those days. And that's what the station did to survive. They just leased time. It was like, you want to be a DJ? Okay, it costs this much per hour. Pay the bill and you're on the air.
2: Right. What we do now.
0: Yeah. And it was a great little station. It wasn't so little, actually. It had a pretty good signal. And now, of course, it's a pile of crap. Well, it is, what can I say? We had WNCN, which was the finest classical music station in the world, period, end of sentence. And now that's a pile of crap. It got bought by William F. Buckley, who swore he wasn't going to change the format, and then turned around and changed the format. And then, after there was public outcry, changed it back again until he changed it away again. So we had that story. There was all kinds of stuff that was on the air, and it was great. It was great. You never seemed to have it. There was even a magazine. I have a few copies left because I used to subscribe to it, called FM Guide.
2: I remember that.
0: Yeah, FM
1: was
0: Guide.
1: Was that National or New York?
0: It was New York.
2: Yeah, I remember the FM Guide.
0: Yeah. They might have had versions for other cities. There might have been a Chicago version or Philadelphia. I don't know.
1: Oh, yeah, right.
0: Yeah, they might have. I don't know. Yeah. But, and they would list, they had the programs of all these FM stations, who was coming on at what time, and brief descriptions of what it would, what the show was or what the programming was. The World News on WBAI that would come on at 6 in the evening was one of the most factual and well put together newscasts I have ever heard in my life.
2: Mm-hmm.
0: Yeah, that's how well they brought coverage of the Vietnam War right home to you, long before other people were getting in that deep.
1: Would you say superior to television at that time?
0: They were superior. Oh, yes. Oh, yeah. They got into far more detail.
1: Yeah.
0: And they had more time because...
2: They had more time.
0: Yeah. TV has to be up, let's go. Whereas they didn't have to do that. on the radio. So, yeah.
1: I'm curious, were they commercial or were they...
0: WBAI was a listener-supported nonprofit station. Still
1: was
0: is.
1: Was that before NPR?
0: Oh, yes.
1: Yeah, okay.
0: Yeah, I mean, NPR, you know, I applaud them. They try, they do okay, but they're kind of Tinseltown radio, you know what I mean? They've improved, I think, a bit in their news, but I've never heard them put a newscast on that was anything like, I think it was Paul Howard, I think the guy's name was, on WBAI back in the 60s. They had coverage that was unbelievable. And this was New York FM. And then you had all the stuff on AM, a lot of which was very cool. And, you know, people talk about the music I play here. Well, you know, I learned, you know, so much about the fact that other kinds of music existed by listening to AM radio, especially at night. And you'd hear a station from Louisiana come in and go like, wow, I don't hear anything like this on the stations here. What the heck is this?
1: I gotta say, you have an ear for the genre that you play. I think it's great. I've said that before, but I'm just reiterating.
0: Okay, well, thank you. And so we had, you know, there's just no comparison to the quality then as compared to the... Would you call it quality now? I don't think
1: no.
0: So. No. No, you wouldn't.
1: I mean, it's tough. I mean, for me, you know, trying to cobble together one or two AM stations in the local market, one or two or three FM stations in the local market, and then shortwave, you know, WBCQ, WRMI, some international broadcasters. I mean, it's boy.
0: Now, shortwave in those days.
1: Oh, it was great.
0: My God.
1: Oh, yeah.
0: You know, shortwave was just,
1: yeah. I know, I listened.
0: Anything, anything and everything was on shortwave, and you got to hear people play music that you were never going to hear.
1: You heard everything,
0: you heard everything, yeah.
1: And there was no space on the dial. I mean, it was just station after station after station after station.
0: And you got to hear points of view that you would never hear before. You got to hear the story from the way the people on the other side were living it.
1: Right.
0: Which was entirely different from the way that you would necessarily hear it here. So
1: when I was in high school in the 80s, I remember Vladimir Posner on Radio Moscow. Remember him?
0: Yeah, I remember. I don't remember him by name, but I remember listening to Radio Moscow and going, okay, this is what they're saying, you know. And, you know, a lot of it was propaganda.
1: But I mean, it was juicy.
0: It
1: was Cold War juice.
0: Yeah, and, you know, but you sort of learned after a while how to separate the propaganda from stuff that had a ring of truth to it, you know. So,
1: oh, absolutely. When I listened to it, I knew it was crap, but it was just interesting. Or Radio Albania was even more extreme than Radio Moscow at that time.
0: Yeah, yeah, and there were just hundreds of them.
1: Yeah, it was everywhere. But, there was, you know, Radio Canada, in the Netherlands, and
0: every single country.
1: Yeah, all of them, right?
0: Every single one.
1: Yeah,
0: had shortwave stations.
1: Now melancholy for the old days.
0: Yeah, yeah. So now about the only ones left are Radio China, Cuba, I think. I'm not sure.
1: Well, they don't have any power.
0: Yeah, that's true. So, well, before that, I think. And
1: one thing they would do, on AM 530, they would play American elevator music, and I could get it up here in Chicago. And it's great to have a couple of cocktails to listen to that.
0: Oh.
1: Since Trump cut him off of oil, I can't listen to it anymore.
0: Well, yeah, I don't know. Elevator music was never my favorite thing. I see Trump did something right, but...
1: But it was weird. It was not normal. It was not American recordings. It was Cuban recordings of American standards.
0: Okay.
1: It was different. I'm telling you, just for something different, let me tell you, this was different. But you could still hear Radio New Zealand or Romania.
0: Yep.
1: You know, today. Or catch a BBC broadcast from, you know, the other side of the planet because they don't aim to America.
0: No, they don't aim to America anymore. No, it's really a shame. In fact, I have a book right here that I can use as an example. RCA Victor Globetrotter Radio. And it lists a whole bunch of shortwave stations. And it even has a list of American AM stations and their shortwave counterparts.
1: Well, that goes back. Because
0: yeah.
1: I don't...
0: Yep.
1: I mean, there's like one station in Canada that's got a shortwave counterpart.
0: I remember,
1: you know,
0: service...
1: In America, I don't think that was common. And if it was, it was a long time ago.
0: Yeah, but it did happen. And there was...
1: Yeah.
0: And Canada had... I remember Service 6. They were... 600 KC AM, 6 megacycles a shortwave, and they call themselves Service 6.
1: Wasn't that Cuban frequency, though, for a long time, 6 megahertz?
0: Well, yeah, they were, yeah. It was a different... And because of the fact that you... that it was a bit, well, I could say restricted, but... there was ownership limitations, and you just couldn't do the same old crap. There was just a lot of great coverage of stories, music. Everything was on there because everybody was trying to get an audience, and they were always trying to come up with something else that, hey, this might get them to take their hand off that knob, you know?
1: In addition to your 78, your stories of radio in the past are great.
0: Well, thank you.
1: I love this stuff.
0: Well, I'm glad you do. That's what we're here for.
1: I even remember listening to Angela and Alan, and, you know, he would talk about when TV first came, and I think his father was a lawyer in New York or something like that. When
0: yep.
1: the first TV came on, I mean, even he's a good storyteller. I don't like hearing about his politics so much, but, man, his stories are great. So are yours.
0: Well, stories are good, and stories are great. Are, you know, what radio's all about.
1: That is what radio. I hear the music.
0: Yep, that's it. That's it.
1: All right. Okay. I'm disappearing.
0: Okay.
1: I'll see ya.
0: Take care.
1: All right. Take care, guys. See ya.
0: Bye. Okay. Well, there you go. And yeah, it was kind of interesting with the Grand Old Flag, and they worked Dixie in there on that record I played. But anyway, that's it for tonight. We'll be back next Saturday at 9 with another edition of Shortwave Saturday Night right here on good old WBCQ. What else can I say? But you know it's going to be wackier next week than it was today. And y'all come back now.

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0: 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That's ARMREG Limited, a seller of historical revisionist books. Disillusionment about foreign wars and suspicion about whose interests those wars really serve is an important fact of our time. For many Americans, that disillusionment began with the invasion of Iraq in 2003. The most conspicuous representative of this disillusionment is Tucker Carlson. Tucker Carlson explained his disillusionment and some of its ramifications in an interview with Will Cain in 2022.
1: I am embarrassed about how wrong I was about a number of different things, but I'm certainly not embarrassed to have changed my mind. What would be embarrassing is if, in the face of a mountain of evidence that you were wrong, you know, you resisted admitting it and changing course. So for me, the Iraq War was definitely a pivot point. I was in television then. That was 19 years ago. And I was cheering it on, basically. In effect, I actually had reservations. Even the worst part, in fact, is that I had gut level reservations. I never understood the connection between Saddam Hussein and 9/11. I assumed that the CIA and the various intel agencies of other countries, our allies, Great Britain, France, were correct in saying that Saddam had WMD, but I never exactly understood why it would be a good idea to invade Iraq, but I effectively, passively went along with it. And then I went to Iraq in December of 2003, the day, in fact, Saddam was captured in Tikrit. And I watched the place fall apart. And along with it, a lot of my previous assumptions. And I came back and I admitted I was completely wrong. I'm ashamed. I've been ashamed ever since. And what was so striking about that whole process was how few people were willing to say the same thing. They were like, no, it's a good idea. In the face of really overwhelming evidence that the United States got nothing out of it. And after that, I just thought, you know, I don't know what this is, but I'm against it. You know, I don't think you should lie. I think it's okay to be wrong, but you should never intentionally lie.
0: In his interview with Joe Rogan in the summer of 2024, it became apparent that Tucker Carlson's disillusionment now had at least begun to influence his view of the Second World War. He criticized both the development and the use of the atomic bomb by the United States. The unstated premise of this criticism was that Adolf Hitler had not really posed a threat to the United States, just as Saddam Hussein in 2003 had posed no real threat to the United States. In January of 2025, Tucker Carlson argued about the Second World War with Piers Morgan, insisting that the Second World War had been disastrous for Britain and that Winston Churchill was to blame.
1: The people, the native English, the indigenous population of your island have no self-respect at all. And they can't even stand up and say, hey, you know, get out of here. Like, we have way too much immigration, and it's not making the country better. It's making it much worse. And not just immigration, but replacing your manufacturing economy with a finance economy, with the sleaziest people in the world come to London and, like, sell off all your assets, and no one can say anything about it. So I'm very distressed. I say that with love. And my only point is, how can you say Churchill saved Great Britain when it's in its current condition? You know as well as I, and I don't know why you would defend it, that your government is stifling criticism of itself, of its own illegitimate leadership using law enforcement.
2: I think in relation to hate crime, yes, they've overreached on that. In relation to using social
1: media,
2: they
1: flooded your country.
2: We had riots last summer.
1: And that's very unpopular with the native population. Yeah. Always has been. Yeah. Always has been. And the government for 40 years has told them in increasing volume to shut up and stop complaining. And now it's putting them in jail for complaining about it. That's the truth. Again, the current state of Great Britain does not look to me like a country that won a war. It looks like a country that lost a war badly and was degraded. How did that happen? Why? You're not allowed to ask that because people are like, oh, that's Holocaust denial. I'm not Holocaust denial. That's one thing I would never deny. All these people got murdered. I'm not denying that at all. I'm talking about specifically Great Britain, the country of a lot of my ancestors, looks like it lost a war. How did that happen?
3: What Tucker Carlson has just said there is very important. He's saying that you're not allowed to discuss other questions of the Second World War in exclusion of the Holocaust. The Holocaust will be dragged into it. The Holocaust is also a very important tool in political propaganda. Most of Tucker Carlson's concerns about effects of the Second World War on Britain can be traced to the propaganda of the Holocaust. This was explained in a booklet published in 1974, written by a first-class honors graduate in history from Westfield College of the University of London, Richard Verrall, who wrote under the name Richard Harwood. In 1968, British conservative politician Enoch Powell gave a famous speech called the Rivers of Blood speech, warning against what he saw as the likely long-term effects of non-white immigration in Britain.
4: Those whom the gods wish to destroy, they first make mad. We must be mad, literally mad as a nation, to be permitted the annual inflow of some 50,000 dependents who are for the most part the material of the future growth of the immigrant descended population. It is like watching a nation busily engaged in heaping up its own funeral pyre.
3: Enoch Powell remained associated with the issue of curbing immigration and promoting remigration of immigrants for the rest of his life. For this, Enoch Powell was acclaimed by members of the white working class, but was viciously attacked by the far left. In 1970, 2 years after the Rivers of Blood speech, Powell was attacked by labor politician Tony Benn, himself from a very privileged background. Tony Benn said about Enoch Powell, quote, "The flag of racialism, which has been hoisted in Wolverhampton, is beginning to look like the one that fluttered 25 years ago over Dachau and Belsen," close quote. This attempt to stifle criticism of immigration is what provoked Richard Verrall to write, "Did 6 million really die?" In the introduction on pages 2 and 3, Richard Verrall, writing under the pseudonym Richard Harwood, explains why it is important to question the Holocaust. He says that the first advantage that Jews gained from the claim that 6 million of them had been murdered was that the British government, which controlled Palestine at the time, became reluctant to enforce restrictions on Jewish immigration to Palestine, which they had very sharply restricted in 1939. He also points out that the Holocaust has been extremely profitable in terms of all the foreign aid that the state of Israel receives. Now we get to the effect on Britain and Europe. Quote, "In terms of political blackmail, however, the allegation that 6 million Jews died during the Second World War has much more far-reaching implications for the people of Britain and Europe than simply the advantages it has gained for the Jewish nation." it has been used quite unscrupulously to discourage any form of nationalism. Should the people of Britain or any other European country attempt to assert their patriotism and preserve their national integrity in an age when the very existence of nation states is threatened, they are immediately branded as neo-Nazis. Because, of course, Nazism was nationalism, and we all know what happened then. 6 million Jews were exterminated. The accusation of the 6 million is not only used to undermine the principle of nationhood and national pride, but it threatens the survival of the race itself. It is wielded over the heads of the populace, rather as the threat of hellfire and damnation was in the Middle Ages. What happens if a man dares to speak of the race problem, of its biological and political implications? He is branded as that most heinous of creatures, a racialist. And what is racialism, of course, but the very hallmark of the Nazi? They, so everyone is told anyway, murdered 6 million Jews because of racialism. So it must be a very evil thing indeed. When Enoch Powell drew attention to the dangers posed by colored immigration into Britain in one of his early speeches, a certain prominent socialist raised the specter of Dachau and Auschwitz to silence his presumption. Thus, any rational discussion of the problems of race and the effort to preserve racial integrity is effectively discouraged. Close quote. And now he talks a little bit about the contrast between the effect that the Holocaust myth has on the Jews versus the effect that it has on us. Quote, they have frankly been assisted by the story of the 6 million, which, almost like a religious myth, has stressed the need for greater Jewish racial solidarity. Unfortunately, it has worked in quite the opposite way for all other peoples, rendering them impotent in the struggle for self-preservation. Close quote. So there you go. The Holocaust is the sword and shield of Zionism, and it is used to break down the resistance of white people to non-white immigration and anti-white legislation. All of this we endure because of the Holocaust myth. If you would like to read Did 6 Million Really Die?, I must warn you that the first edition, although it was very good, contained a number of mistakes, which have since been corrected. I suggest that you get the corrected edition of Did 6 Million Really Die? From my sponsor, Armreg, armreg.co.uk. So, the Holocaust is the sine qua non of any meaningful revision of the Second World War. You have to talk about it. On September 2nd, 2024, Tucker Carlson interviewed Daryl Cooper about his long-form history podcasts and about the prospect of starting a series that would revise the history of the Second World War.
5: I'm a fan of yours because of the way you treat history, which is with relentless curiosity and honesty. And I'm sure you have all kinds of political beliefs, religious beliefs, or whatever, but I feel like you get to what you think is true based on really intense research. So I just, for those people who aren't familiar with who you are, I want people to know who you are. And I want you to be widely recognized as the most important historian in the United States, because I think that you are.
3: Relentless curiosity and honesty means that Daryl Cooper could be expected
0: to formulate an understanding of historical events that would be different from the standard version that we've all heard. Tucker Carlson had recognized the importance of the Second World War in present-day propaganda for new wars, and because he had identified Daryl Cooper with his 250,000 podcast subscribers as somebody who could begin to influence public understanding of the Second World War, he declared him to be America's foremost popular historian and pushed him to get to work debunking the received history of the Second World War. One might wonder, however, whether Daryl Cooper is really the right man for the job. Tucker asks if Cooper thinks that the time is ripe for such objective history.
5: Do you think that we are far enough away, 80 years from that war, where you can try to take as an objective a look as you can, and that will be allowed?
6: No, I don't. I think we've got a little ways to go on that, but I hope I can kind of start to break the ice a little bit, you know, because, like, here's the problem with doing something like that. And this is something I'm very aware of as I research it and start to work on the project, is that when you have a mythologized historical event that is told, that is, I mean, again, you go to a lot of places in Europe, it's a legal requirement. Over here, it's not quite that, but it almost might as well be, where that this event is going to be described from a certain perspective. You're going to approach it a certain way. There are just certain things you're not allowed to question. You have to...
5: Like, literally, it's a crime to ask questions.
6: Right.
5: Yes.
3: Okay. Who does not recognize that Tucker Carlson and Daryl Cooper here are talking about the fact that people get arrested and thrown into prison for disputing the Holocaust? I think everybody understands that they're talking about the Holocaust, but they never go beyond allusions to it. Now, as Tucker Carlson stated to Piers Morgan, there are other speech offenses in modern Europe that can get somebody thrown in prison. You can be prosecuted for saying nasty things about non-white immigrants. But the foundation of those prosecutions is also the Holocaust, because the lesson of the Holocaust is supposed to be that insensitive speech leads to genocide, right? That's all based on the Holocaust. This is about the Holocaust. Why can they not simply say that? For somebody who is supposed to overturn the ideology that is destroying the Western world, reluctance to attack the myth that is the foundation of all of it would appear to be a crippling impediment. He says, however, that he hopes to break the ice a little bit.
0: What is that supposed to mean? Other people have already broken the ice. A.J.P. Taylor's book, Origins of the Second World War, was published way back in 1961. A.J.P. Taylor said that Hitler had not intended war with Britain and France all along. And this implies that Hitler did not pose any threat to the United States of America either. And that means that Franklin Roosevelt and Winston Churchill were both big, fat liars. So, what ice does Daryl Cooper think he's going to break if he's not going to talk about the Holocaust?
3: Cooper has inhibitions about questioning the accusations. He regards such questioning as immoral. He talks about Uncle Adolf, 1488, as being a bad person that you might encounter on social media, who will tell you some little-known truths about the Second World War and build up your trust and seduce you into becoming an evil Nazi.
6: The problem is that now with the internet, you know, you have, and I've seen this happen with people before, people online, you know, they learn something that's not part of the official narrative, but is true. And so the problem is when people start to learn things, or they hear things that are not spoken about by, you know, the sort of official sources, they go out looking for the information, and they find on the internet in some comment section on a website they probably never should have gone to, that there's, you know, those are the only people who seem to be willing to talk to them about this and tell them the truth about it. And they've gained credibility with these people. And, you know, the mainstream historians who seem not to want to talk about it or even punish people who do, they start to lose credibility with those people. And then, you know, you see them start to veer off. You know, you see these people who get completely sucked into the whatever you want to call that, the anti-Semitic sort of World War II revisionist, pro-Hitler mind virus thing. They get obsessed with it, you know, in a way that they don't with other issues. And unfortunately, you know, we see that just very strongly because of what you said. We leave the questioning to people who really do have bad intentions, you know, who really do want you to take a view that that you know, for your own well-being, you'd be better off not taking.
7: Right.
3: That clip is from the Scott Horton show. Bud Cooper said the same thing, essentially, to Joe Rogan. What Daryl Cooper has just described is what's known as a limited hangout. It is a form of damage control when people have found out some important piece of hidden information and you want to stop them from inquiring further. You freely admit the piece of information that had been hidden, and you try to frame it in such a way that no further inquiries will be made. In other words, he's trying to save the Holocaust from the skepticism that has been awakened by the fact that so many lies related to it have been exposed. But how is saving the Holocaust from criticism supposed to help the people in Europe? Not to mention the people in Gaza. If Daryl Cooper is not going to dispute the Holocaust, then what argument is he going to make?
6: It's that, you know, the story of the Second World War, where you have the Germans, who are a normal people, a cultural superpower in Europe, that suddenly turned into demons for 15 years. And then after that, they actually went back to normal, and they're normal today. That's very obviously a myth. These are people. People did these things. And we need to understand how and why people would do these things. And to do that, you have to look at the situation through their eyes.
3: Cooper's approach is to accept the accusations, but to try to understand what motivated the Germans to do such things. And he does this partly by importing additional information that people might not know. Especially, he shows that the Allies and the Jews did some bad things too. So, where Daryl Cooper seems to be going with all of this is toward a mixture of two factors. One is to acknowledge that Jews did some bad things. But on top of this, he's going to say, but Hitler went too far, and the German people went too far, and we have to understand why they went too far and committed the Holocaust. That's where Daryl Cooper seems to be going. Daryl Cooper calls the series that Tucker Carlson has asked him to do The Enemy, and it has gotten off to a very slow start. He released what he called a prologue in January 2025, and this talked all about bad things that the Allies did in the Second World War. And I think that the purpose of this was to create some moral ambiguity, a little bit of permission to try to create some sympathy for the German side by showing that the Allies were not always angelic. I think that was the idea behind that. And episode one, after the prologue, is called We Are the War. And this was all about the extreme unpleasantness of being a frontline soldier in the First World War. And what he's trying to convey there is that German soldiers during the 4 years of the First World War were traumatized. This is a very important word for Darryl Cooper. Traumatized. He uses that as an explanation for why people do things that are irrational or behave like a de-individuated mass. The blacks who joined Reverend Jim Jones' cult in Guyana, they're supposed to have been traumatized. So that's where he's going with that. The British naval blockade after the First World War that was used to basically starve the Germans into signing the Treaty of Versailles is also part of this. And then he talks about the communist revolutions in Germany. And this is supposed to have added to the trauma, too. What I find wrong about all of this is two things. First is the assumption that the movement that put Adolf Hitler in power was irrational. When you look at people in terms of psychopathology, you're already assuming that their choices are not valid. I would argue that putting Adolf Hitler in power in 1933 was a valid choice. He really did get the German economy back on track. He really did save the country from being taken over by communists. And the idea that the Second World War started because of lingering resentment or hard feelings from the First World War is completely wrong. There was a strong feeling in Germany from the end of the First World War that the land that had been taken from Germany and made part of Poland should be given back to Germany along with the mostly German inhabitants of it. But Adolf Hitler was willing to compromise on that in exchange for an alliance with Poland. So you can't say that hard feelings about things that happened during or at the end of the First World War are the cause of the Second World War. And as far as being traumatized is concerned by the actual experience of trench warfare, how is this supposed to have traumatized the Germans more than the French or the British? It is certainly true that the Germans got a raw deal at the end of the First World War. They were victims of a bait and switch. They were promised an idealistic peace without victory. And then once they laid down their arms, they got woe to the conquered, right? And their country got carved up and plundered. And probably that did create a lingering distrust and cynicism about promises made by foreign powers like Britain and France and the United States. But so far as actual resentment is concerned, those events of the First World War were all water under the bridge by the middle of the 1930s. David Lloyd George, the wartime prime minister, actually had a very nice relationship with Adolf Hitler and said very positive things about him. And Hitler never wanted a war with Britain or France. There's supposed to be this lingering resentment against Britain and France, but according to A.J.P. Taylor, and according to everything that Adolf Hitler wrote, he did not want another war with Britain and France. So the resentment hypothesis just is not consistent with what we know about Adolf Hitler's intentions. And the ordinary German people were not eager for war.

0: Daryl Cooper is pretending to get inside the mind of the ordinary German to find out why they would support the Holocaust. And he hasn't bothered to determine whether the ordinary German did support the Holocaust or even thought that such a thing was happening. The truth is, no, on both counts. No, the ordinary German did not believe that any such thing as the Holocaust was happening. And no, the ordinary German would not have supported such a thing. That's why Holocaust propaganda is so devastating to the German nation today. Because they would not support something like that. And they've been made to believe that they did it. That's why it harms them.
1: Milton Meyer was a Jewish journalist who lived for a year in 1952 and 1953 in Marburg, Germany. There, he befriended what he called, quote, my 10 Nazi friends, close quote. All 10 had been members of the National Socialist German Workers' Party. Milton Meyer concealed from them that he was a Jew, and he deliberately understated any criticisms he might have had of what they told him, so as not to alienate them. The fruit of his investigation was a book called They Thought They Were Free, published by the University of Chicago Press in 1955. Meyer argues that it was easy for the vast majority of Germans not to know whatever was happening to the Jews, because not many were involved in the implementation of it. Meyer says, quote, we learned at Nuremberg that the entire extermination program was directed without written orders. A remarkable fact in itself. Still, a big man whose business is poison gas for the government may have heard or guessed, close quote. And that's on page 78 of They Thought They Were Free. Now, there is no reason to let Milton Meyer's speculation be the last word about what officials of the company supplying Zyklon B to the German government might have known. Several of those officials were put on trial after the war. Gerhard Peters was the managing director of Degesch, the company that held the patent on Zyklon B. Gerhard Peters was tried and convicted in 1949, but then acquitted on appeal in 1955 because there was no evidence that the poison supplied by him had been used to kill people. According to the Jewish Telegraph Agency, on the 31st of May, 1955, Judge Werner Humerich, quote, contended no conclusive proof existed that the Zyklon B poison gas crystals furnished to the Auschwitz camp by Peter's German Society for Vermin Extermination were actually put to use in the gas chambers there, close quote. The chairman of the board of directors of Degesch, Hermann Schlosser, was also arrested and put on trial. He was arrested in February 1948 and acquitted in April 1948. So, Milton Meyer's speculations about what the officials of the Zyklon B manufacturing company might have known has no support from the findings of post-war courts. Both officials that were put on trial were ultimately acquitted. Now, regarding Milton Meyer's 10 Nazi friends, as he calls them, Meyer says, quote, none of my 10 Nazi friends ever knew, I say knew, of these great

0: governmental systems of crime against humanity. None of them, except possibly, quite probably, I believe, the SA Sturmfuhrer, ever did anything that we should call wrong by the measure we apply to ourselves. These men were, after all, respectable men, like us, close quote. And that's on page 79 of They Thought They Were Free. Meyer is saying that none of these former members of the National Socialist German Workers' Party, with the possible exception of one, ever did anything wrong, according to what we would consider wrong. Meyer comments, however, quote, all this in no degree reduces the number and awfulness of Nazi evils. It reduces the number and awfulness of Nazi evil doers. It took so few to manage it all in a country famed for the efficiency and faithfulness of its civil servants. With the civil service and the military safely faithful, it took so few at the administrative level, and so few more, a million at most, of a population of 70 million, to carry out the whole program of Nazi persecution. Close quote. And this is important because Darryl Cooper's premise is that the Germans knew. And he's the man who's going to explain why the Germans went along with something like the Holocaust. When you read Milton Meyer, you find out they didn't even know about such a thing. And it wasn't only the German people who didn't know anything about Jews being gassed. It was also the top officials of Hitler's government who survived the war. Of the so-called 12 major war criminals on trial before the so-called International Military Tribunal in 1945 and 1946, not one of them admitted personal knowledge of gassings of Jews. So if Darryl Cooper presents evidence that the German people were, quote, deeply traumatized by the First World War, and during the Second World War faced threats of being annihilated as a people, this is supposed to explain why they supported what? What is it that the German people are supposed to have supported? They couldn't have supported the Holocaust because they didn't know of any such thing. Cooper cannot explain why the German people supported mass murder of Jews because there is no good evidence that they did support such a thing. There's no evidence that they believed that such a thing was happening. A few nuts believed such things, but generally speaking, no, they didn't believe such things. Make no mistake, German popular support for the Holocaust is what everybody expects Cooper to explain, and he cannot genuinely explain it because he would be explaining support that did not exist for an event that did not happen. One of Darryl Cooper's earlier projects, which he discussed at great length with Tucker Carlson in the interview of September 2024, was about the mass suicide at Jim Jones' People's Temple in Jonestown, Guyana, which happened in 1978. Cooper analogizes from what he knows Jim Jones and Jonestown as a way of arriving at a quick and easy, but not necessarily accurate, picture of what happened under Hitler's rule. An important part of this analogy is the fact that Jim Jones was dependent on drugs and constantly either stimulated with self-administered amphetamines or sedated with self-administered barbiturates.
1: But Jim Jones was on, he was basically for the last 10 years of his life, it was amphetamines when you get up, barbiturates to go to sleep, and it was every day for 10 years.
2: And, which is not the best for perspective.
1: No. And it's like, that's the thing with Adolf Hitler, too.
2: Yeah.
1: You know, you keep yourself going that way. And, you know, somebody who I had read a little bit about the effects because of the Jonestown story. I read a fair amount about the effects of long-term amphetamine use, the paranoia and mania that it can result.
0: Cooper thinks that this is relevant for understanding Adolf Hitler. But it is not. In the first place, what are drugs supposed to explain about Adolf Hitler? What was Adolf Hitler's unrealistic fear supposed to be? I do not believe that there is an answer to this question that would withstand critical scrutiny. Hitler may have made mistakes, but his motives were based in reality. Even though it is not clear which irrational decision is supposed to be explained, Daryl Cooper has suggested that Adolf Hitler was under the influence of methamphetamine.
1: Hitler was obviously, or not obviously, but as a lot of people know, was using amphetamines very, very heavily for the last several years in the lead up to and during the war to keep himself going. And, you know, anybody who's read about the effects of long-term heavy amphetamine abuse like that, it leads to paranoia. It leads to often delusional psychosis. It definitely warps your view of the world.
0: Folks, there is only one occasion when Dr. Theo Morell noted that he gave methamphetamine to Adolf Hitler. One occasion, and that was on the 19th of December, 1944, during the Battle of the Bulge. And I know that there is this video of Adolf Hitler at the 1936 Olympics rocking back and forth in his chair very rapidly. What's really going on there? I don't know. But that's the 1936 Olympics, and people are taking this as evidence that Adolf Hitler was on methamphetamine. Folks, methamphetamine was not available in Germany until 1938. So the video is not evidence of Adolf Hitler being on methamphetamine. When people start from the premise fed to us by old war propaganda that Adolf Hitler was a madman who made mad decisions, there is an impetus to try to determine what exactly caused this madness. Propaganda, once accepted, therefore leads to grasping at straws in an effort to validate the lie that has been told. In 1969, David Irving wrote for Stern magazine that Adolf Hitler was addicted to cocaine and took hormones to stimulate his sex drive. In fact, Hitler never became addicted to cocaine. It is true, however, that Dr. Morell gave him what today would be called testosterone replacement therapy. In 1979, psychiatrist Leonard Heston speculated that Adolf Hitler's judgment had been distorted by amphetamines. Heston came to this conclusion because, while accepting the premise that Hitler's judgment was bad, he determined that Hitler did not have syphilis, schizophrenia, or manic depressive disorder. Overuse of amphetamines was thus left as a possible explanation for Hitler's presumed poor judgment, and it could also account for his trembling hands. Heston rejected Parkinson's disease as the explanation for Hitler's tremors, claiming that the tremors did not fit the disease's normal pattern. Other physicians, however, have disagreed with Heston on that point. The major turning point in the question of Hitler's possible abuse of drugs occurred when German authors entered the fray, rejecting the premise, derived from Anglo-American propaganda, that Hitler suffered any madness that required explanation. In 1985, Ernst Günther Schenck, a physician in charge of nutrition for the German army, who was present at Hitler's last medical consultation in April 1945 and later wrote a book about Hitler's relationship with his personal physician, was quoted in American Medical News to the effect that Hitler was neither clinically insane nor chemically dependent on drugs. Schenck says that Hitler's regular injections consisted of vitamins mixed with glucose and caffeine. Hitler was not a regular user of any stronger drug, but was given them on occasion. By the end of his life, Hitler showed obvious symptoms of Parkinson's disease and also had a heart problem that was treated with nitroglycerin and digitalis. Schenck says that medically there was nothing unusual about Hitler. In 2010, the book War Hitler Krank by Heinrich Eberle and Hans-Joachim Neumann, which was published in English as Was Hitler Ill in 2012, offered generally the same assessment as Schenck. They write that, quote, at no time did Hitler suffer from pathological delusions, close quote, and they find no indication that Dr. Theodor Morell was anything other than a competent and ethical physician. Now, the real sensationalism about drug abuse in National Socialist Germany begins with the book Blitzed by Norman Ohler. This book was originally published in German in 2015 and appeared in the United States in English translation in 2017. Norman Ohler is a novelist, not a professional historian. The influence of this book exceeds its merit. I mean that it contains some useful information, but it is also sensationalist. It received mixed reviews. Two reviewers that agree with my view of the book are Professor Nikolaus Wachsmann and Professor Richard Evans. Wachsmann writes, quote, Ohler has a habit of pushing things too far, eschewing nuance for headlines. He proclaims pervitin the favorite drug of Germans, as much a fixture as a cup of coffee, when it was only briefly available over the counter. He proclaims Germany a land of drugs, when hard drugs were endemic elsewhere too. The amphetamine benzedrine, for example, was popular in the United States, praised by the New York Times as brain fuel, and used by Allied soldiers to fight combat fatigue. As for the Wehrmacht, its use of pervitin was not as significant as Ohler suggests. And of course, pervitin is methamphetamine. Now, Wachsmann says that Ohler has exaggerated the Wehrmacht's use of methamphetamine. And Richard J. Evans gives us more detail about that. Evans says, quote, the use of methamphetamine was common, Ohler argues, particularly in the form of pervitin. The drug, he says, was manufactured in huge quantities. 35 million tablets were, for example, ordered for the Western campaign in 1940. This seems an impressive figure until you recall that more than 2.25 million troops were involved, making an average of around 15 tablets per soldier for the entire operation. Given the concentration on supplying tank crews with the drug, this means that the vast majority of troops didn't take any at all, close quote. And that appeared in The Guardian on the 16th of November, 2016. Evans also addresses Oehler's claim that the German people in general were hopped up on methamphetamine, which is certainly going to be an attractive idea for Daryl Cooper, since he's all about understanding why people supported evil. But Professor Evans says, quote, Oehler goes much farther than claiming that methamphetamine was central to the German military effort, however. He claims that its use was universal among the civilian population of Germany, too. This sweeping generalization about a nation of 66 to 70 million has no basis in fact. No doubt, a number of Germans took or were even prescribed opium derivatives for medical conditions. But to claim that all Germans, or even a majority of them, could only function on drugs in the Third Reich is wildly implausible. And that appeared in The Guardian on the 16th of November, 2016. It is a significant fact that while Norman Oehler portrays rampant abuse of methamphetamine in the German armed forces and German civilian population, he seems to surprise many people by not making the same representation about Adolf Hitler.
3: Hitler was never a meth guy. That's also why I think this video is fake. He didn't take meth. I mean, I studied Morell's, the things he gave them. He gave a lot of things, and only twice was meth. So that's not a lot for Hitler, like twice.
4: I read that the multivitamin had some amphetamine and maybe meth, a little bit, or no?
3: Vitamultin is interesting because it was a little bar of a sweet that was lying next to his food. So he would just eat, and then at the end he would take this. It was nice tasting, it had some sugar in it. And I read through all of the, you know, ingredients of it. There were different types, and there's never methamphetamine in it.
0: That's Norman Oehler talking to Lex Friedman on the 19th of September, 2025. In fact, Morell's notes show that he gave methamphetamine to Hitler just once. Now, instead of being hopped up on methamphetamine, Oehler implies that Hitler was high all the time on oxycodone, which in Germany was sold under the brand name Oikodal. Professor Nikolaus Wachsmann points out that Oehler has gone far beyond the evidence in this matter. Professor Wachsmann wrote, quote, according to Dr. Morell's notes, Hitler received 24 Oikodal injections between summer 1943 and late 1944. Hardly the habit of a super junkie. But this was just the tip of the iceberg, suggests Oehler, who speculates that the letter X in the doctor's papers often stood for Oikodal. This makes little sense, since Morell openly recorded the drug's application elsewhere. For instance, in late September 1944, a time when Hitler's drug use was at its highest, following the recent attempt on his life, Morell dutifully noted 4 Oikodal injections in a single week, even underlining the drug's name. Hardly the habit of a duplicitous doctor, close quote. And that appeared in the Financial Times on the 14th of October, 2016. So there is not the slightest reason to believe that Adolf Hitler's mind was addled with methamphetamine or any other drug. But if you already know that Hitler never went mad and that there was no Holocaust, then you have no reason to want to believe that anyway.
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Good evening, ladies and gentlemen. Welcome to Tom Call Theater. You're in for a big treat tonight as we present our production of Radio Angel. It stars equally Mackenzie Griffin, Jackie Silva, Marta Wayman, and Barry Meluzzo. And now, on with the show.

Your love gives me such a thrill. But your love won't pay my bills. I want my...

0: Yes, what?
1: Angela, you're playing your radio too loud again. I could barely hear myself knock. Why aren't you ever in school?
0: That's my beeswax.
1: Beeswax? Well, where's your mother? The rent is due and she owes me money.
2: Mom, Mrs. Ellsworth is here.
3: I'll be right there.
1: Thank you, Angela.
2: No problem.
0: Here I am again, where I feel the most comfortable. Back in my bedroom. Mrs. Ellsworth lives upstairs. She's always asking me, how come I'm not in school? And telling me to shut off my radio. Hey, I dropped out of school. I just couldn't handle it. It's my choice.
2: Hi, Gladys.
1: Good afternoon, Kate. I've come downstairs for the rent.
2: Don't make me laugh. We just made a bundle on those TV court shows, enough to cover 6 months of rent.
1: I know. I'm only kidding. Remember when I played the tenant on Social Security Disability and you were the landlord on Judge Judy?
2: Yeah, I remember. I don't think she favors anyone who collects SSDI.
1: That's for sure. So, you won and we split the money. Everything was in disrepair. She never fixed anything. There were bugs everywhere.
3: All she did was complain, complain, complain. She drove me up a wall.
1: The windows were broken. There was no heat or hot water. The apartment was a complete rat trap.
3: I don't understand why she collects Social Security disability checks. There's nothing wrong with her. She can work.
1: Take my advice. Don't rent from her. She's nothing but a slumlord.
3: Good riddance to her. Thank you, Judge Judy.
1: And remember when we started the People's Court?
3: Don't remind me.
1: That time, I got to be the landlord and you were the dirty, deadbeat tenant. She's an idiot! Never pays the rent on time!
3: I was withholding the money until she met my demands.
1: I said, where's the rent? Then she grabbed me, slammed me up against the wall, and slapped my face.
3: Oh, I couldn't hurt a fly. She had me falsely arrested. She's the one who assaulted me.
1: She needs to start a GoFundMe account so she can afford to get a brain. What are you waiting for? A tongue depressor? Thanks for the verdict, People's Court.
2: That was a fraud. We're lucky so far we haven't been pinched.
1: What? We were scheduled in small claims court.
2: Yes, Gladys, but you're forgetting something. You always joke and say that you're the landlord, but I'm the real landlord. Originally, I was suing you for back rent.
1: Oh, semantics.
2: It's not semantics.
1: Okay, so I came up with a scheme to get you up to date and way ahead with my rent.
2: Yes, and don't get me wrong, I appreciate that, but I don't want to do it that way anymore. We could get into a lot of trouble.
1: Just one more, and then we'll be done.
2: No, no.
1: On Judge Jerry Springer.
2: Jerry Springer? No.
1: It will be legal. We don't even need a court case.
2: Gladys.
1: I signed us up for tomorrow at 8 a.m.
2: How could you?
1: If you or I win, you'll be all set with the rent through the end of the year.
2: What are we gonna say or do?
1: Don't worry. We'll figure it out. See you tomorrow morning at 7 o'clock.
2: Wait.
1: Goodbye.
3: Oh my God, she did it. She finally took the easy way out. Angie! Angie!
0: Yes, what's the matter, Mom?
3: Oh, you're okay? You're still alive?
0: Of course. Why would you ask me that for?
3: I heard a loud gunshot in your room.
0: Oh, I was just listening to my sound effects album. That's all.
3: Then turn the speakers down or use your headphones.
0: Okay, sorry. Later on, Mom called me into the kitchen when supper was on the table. It was awesome. I love it when she makes lasagna. She is such a good cook. Thankfully, she didn't hold a grudge. Knock on wood. For good luck, of course. Hey, wait a minute. That wasn't supposed to happen. It sounded like the wall knocked back at me. Come on, Angela. Be brave and knock over there. Just to be sure I didn't imagine it. Oh my! That doesn't sound like any ordinary animal in the walls.
4: Let me in, please. Let me in!
0: This cannot be happening. I wonder if I have time to consult with my tarot cards.
4: Please open your window. This could be a matter of life and death.
0: I guess not. There's my answer. I ducked down behind the headboard of my bed and snuck a peek out the window.
4: Please, I'm a nice soul. I won't hurt you. I'm scared. Let me in.
0: Why, he didn't look like a threat at all. He was just a teenager, like me. I immediately stood up and approached the window. I don't know who you are, but you came in the nick of time. Come on in.
4: I'm Mark. Can I just climb in the window?
0: Sure. My name is Angie.
4: Well, Angie, do your parents have any rules about boys in your room?
0: No, it never really came up because I have no friends.
4: Oh, okay. Well, I'm climbing in.
0: I'm 15.
4: Me too. Hey, what do you mean you don't have any friends? Don't you go to school?
0: No, I dropped out. Do you go to Salem High?
4: Nah. I kind of dropped, out too. Do you do anything with your time?
0: Not too much. I guess I don't have a life.
4: Me neither. Literally. I guess we have a lot in common.
2: Angela, can I come in for a moment and talk with you?
0: Just a minute, Mom. Oh my God, what am I gonna do? You better hide under the bed.
4: It's okay, Angie.
0: Or in the closet.
4: I said it's okay. She won't see or hear me. Only you can.
0: You've gotta be crazier than me. She can't see you in here.
4: I know. That's what I've been trying to tell you.
2: Anyway, at least you're not locking your bedroom door anymore.
0: That's good, right?
2: Right.
0: Hey, Mom, this is Mark.
4: Angie, you shouldn't say that.
2: Mark? Where is he? I don't see anybody here except you.
4: I'm invisible to everyone but you.
0: You can't hear Mark talking?
2: No.
4: Now do you believe me?
0: Quiet, Mark.
2: Angela, I'm getting scared for you. Since when have you started to hear and see people that aren't there again? Do I need to call an ambulance?
0: Oh, no, I'm fine, really. I was just testing you to see how you're doing.
2: Okay, I'm fine.
0: So, what did you want to talk to me about?
2: I wanted to remind you that Gladys and I are going to be on Judge Jerry Springer tomorrow. We're taping early in the morning, and it's going to air at 4 p.m.
0: I can't miss that.
2: Where did you get all this stuff? Tarot cards, crystal ball, dice, magic eight ball. And what's that? It almost looks like a Ouija board.
0: It's a Smartgy with all the latest technology in Ouija boards.
2: Latest technology?
4: Watch this, Angie. I'm going to move this plastic piece all around the board.
0: Huh?
2: Whoa. I've never seen a planchet move by itself before. It's all over the board.
0: Yes. Do you know what it's doing?
2: What?
0: When I'm not corresponding with dead people, the Smart G continuously reports the news of tomorrow and tomorrow's weather as well.
2: That's fascinating.
0: It also has a microphone and a two-way language translator. And, unlike old-school Ouija boards, it transmits and receives messages fast, without long pauses or waiting in between. And on top of that, there's call waiting, too. I love my Smart G.
3: It's the doorway to the occult, Angela. You're playing a dangerous game, young lady.
0: Okay, Mother Teresa. What about your lottery tickets and card games? When's your next trip to Las Vegas or the racetrack?
3: That's out of line. All I can say is, be careful.
4: Wow, Angie. Maybe you should go on Judge Jerry Springer with your mother.
0: Maybe I should. Did you hear that, Mark?
4: Yeah, I heard it.
0: There it is again. What kind of evil spirit is behind the wall doing that?
4: That's no evil spirit. That's an animal.
0: An animal? What kind of an animal?
4: It's a hide behind.
0: What's a hide behind?
4: They're tall, hairy, nocturnal mammals that live in the woods.
0: It is nighttime.
4: Yes, that's why he's active now. They stalk on human prey. Have you ever thought you saw something, and then when you looked again, it's not there?
0: Yeah, all the time, actually.
4: Well, that's what hide-behinds do. They hate eye contact. Even though they're tall, those animals are very good at hiding behind trees and rocks. They can hide in a split second.
0: Why do they hide?
4: So they can attack humans and animals, and then drag them away and feast on their intestines.
0: Gross! That's frightening! If those animals live in the woods, how is it possible for a hide-behind to live in this house?
4: It probably came with the lumber that was used to build this house.
0: I better knock back.
4: No, Angie. Never respond. That's what the creature wants. He's stalking you.
0: How do you know?
4: Because I live in the walls.
0: This is too bizarre. Are you an evil spirit? Are you Mark of the Devil?
4: Of course not. I never wanted to be a spirit. I used to be a normal kid once.
0: Why do you live in these walls?
4: I don't know. It's what I do.
0: It's okay. I can relate. What happened to you anyway? How did you become a spirit?
4: I don't remember. The question never even crossed my mind. But I've seen the hide behind many times, lurking behind these walls. Luckily, he's not interested in me, because I don't have any guts.
0: I don't know what to believe.
4: What to believe? Look at your room! You try to communicate with dead people and spirits with a Ouija board, for heaven's sake? Angie, here I am. A real spirit.
0: I better turn on the radio to drown out our voices. Well, at least my voice, so it doesn't sound like I'm talking to myself again.
1: Great! Just when I'm falling asleep, there goes Radio Angela again!

0: Hello?
1: Hello, Kate? It's the landlord. Please tell Angela to turn it off. Her loud music is keeping me awake. My bed is bouncing around the room.
0: Okay, Gladys.
1: What?

0: Angela, turn it off now. That's an order. Sorry.
1: I believe everything you're telling me, Mark. Furthermore, I'm beginning to realize that you and I are in the same skillet.
2: Yes, we certainly have a lot in common. Maybe we were destined to meet.
1: It's probably in the cards.
2: Do you talk to yourself often?
1: Yes.
2: Me too.
1: You know, I find it very concerning that Mom and I, and Mrs. Ellsworth upstairs, are in this house with that hide-behind animal stalking us.
2: It is disturbing. And that's just one set of eyes doing the stalking. Have you ever gone to the forest?
1: Yes, when I was younger and more normal than I am now.
2: When you're in the forest, especially at night, there's hundreds and thousands of sets of eyes staring everywhere. There's more surveillance there than in human society.
1: That doesn't make me feel any better. I told you, I have anxiety.
2: Oh, sorry.
1: I suppose it's better that we live in this dreary house in Salem rather than living in a dreary house in the middle of the forest, though.
2: That's what I meant to say.
1: Gotcha.
2: Hey, I have an idea.
1: What?
2: How would you like a tour of behind the walls where I've been living?
1: In the rafters? Where that animal roams? I don't think so.
2: No. It's not what you think. If you choose to travel with me, I promise you'll be safe. In fact, your body and mind will stay securely in this room.
1: How is that even possible?
2: First, I'll remain in this chair. Then, you'll lay down on your bed and meditate.
1: Oh no, this sounds like a trick.
2: It's harmless. You will be in control the entire time.
1: I will?
2: Yes. Just lie down, close your eyes, and concentrate. I'll close my eyes and concentrate as well. Soon, our minds will be paired together. You will see, hear, and feel everything I can. Listen for the voice. Once our minds are paired.
1: What happens if I want to stop?
2: Then simply say stop, and we will.
1: Okay. Give me a moment to lay down and get comfortable.
2: Are you ready? Are you relaxed with your eyes closed?
1: Yes.
2: Okay. My eyes are closed too.
3: Hello. Ready to pair. You're connected.
4: Good job, Angie. Now, keep your eyes closed. You'll see, hear, and feel as I do, while my soul floats through to the other side of the wall.
1: This is so weird, but a nice weird.
4: There's no light in the walls, but don't worry. You'll be able to see everything.
1: Do you have eyes like an owl?
4: Something like that.
1: Cool.
4: I'm up in the attic now. Can you see all around like I can up here?
1: Yes, I see that bat flying around.
4: It is. There's lots of bats that live up here. They all fly outside. Just as dusk approaches. But this particular guy never goes out. He's like you and me, I guess.
1: Poor thing.
4: Now, I'm descending down between the walls to the second floor.
1: That's where Mrs. Ellsworth lives. What a sensation. I feel like I'm flying and floating.
4: Since our minds have been paired, we're both experiencing this trip together.
1: Is it my imagination? It seems like there's an awful lot of old shoes in here.
4: There are lots of shoes back here. Shoes are the only items of clothing that take the shape of the person who wears them.
1: So?
4: So, they represent the human spirit. Worn shoes were placed in the walls to ward off evil spirits in Salem.
1: There's all kinds of skeletons everywhere.
4: Those are the bones of many animals that met their fate in here. Mice, rats, and hibernating squirrels that never woke up.
1: Look at that cat! Its fur is sticking out all over, and its eyes are wide open.
4: It's a dead scaredy cat.
1: What do you think frightened it?
4: It probably saw the hide behind.
1: I've been so mesmerized by this experience that I forgot all about the hide behind. I think I want to go back.
4: You've got nothing to worry about. Your body is sleeping in your room, where it's safe. Plus, the animal can't see, hear, or smell us. In fact...
1: Uh-oh.
4: There he is, right over there.
1: He's huge and hairy and hunched over.
4: That's because he's hiding. Don't worry, we don't have to take a closer look.
1: Yes, let's go down to see the basement.
4: I'm sorry. I can't go down there. Not in the walls, anyway.
1: Why not?
4: I've tried many times. But every time, I experience hot flashes and chills. I've just accepted the fact that there's simply something down there I'm not supposed to see.
1: Something very bad must have happened down there.
4: Yeah.
1: On that note, thanks for the tour. But I'm ready to stop now.
4: All right, Angie.
3: You're disconnected. Goodbye.
1: Is that Mark? Why are you at my window? How come you didn't just float through the wall?
4: Because that would be disrespectful. This is your room. I would never come in without your permission first.
1: I'm liking you more and more.
4: Can I come in?
1: Of course. But I want to see you drift through the wall again.
4: Okay.
1: Thank you for the tour last night. It was awesome.
4: I'm glad you enjoyed it.
1: I'm very worried about the hide behind, though.
4: You should be. It's a big, strong animal. It could tear down these walls if it was motivated to.
1: I think me, my mom, and probably Gladys should stay at a hotel until we get an exterminator.
4: Do you have any alcohol?
1: No, I'm underage. Why? Do you drink?
4: I'm a spirit. I can't eat or drink. I don't need to. What about your mother? Does she have alcohol?
1: I know she doesn't have any. All she likes to drink is Moxie.
4: Unfortunately, that won't do. I forgot to tell you one thing about hidebehinds. They have a severe aversion to alcohol. Just the smell of it repels them.
1: Should Mom and I start drinking alcohol?
4: Of course not. But I have an idea. Up in the attic, I noticed a brown box full of Body on Tap shampoo.
1: Body on Tap? I've never heard of it.
4: It's got Budweiser beer in it, but you don't drink it. It's from the late 1970s.
1: The 70s?

0: This is it, all right. A full case of body on tap shampoo.
1: That's going to come in very handy.
0: Now, let's get out of this creepy attic. Plus, Judge Jerry Springer began 10 minutes ago on TV. Come and watch it with me, Mark.
1: Okay.

0: You owe me 8 months of back rent. Pay up, you deadbeat.
1: You're not getting a penny out of me. When I'm done suing you, you're going to be paying me. Put that in your crack pipe.
0: Is that so? Then let's battle it out on TV. Would one of your security guards give me a cup of water so I can throw it at her? Thank you.
1: Oh, yeah? Would one of your security guards give me a bucket of boiling water so I can dump it on her?
0: Take this.
1: You can shop.
0: Why are you acting so classy? Save it for the view or good morning, America.
1: You'll pay for that.
0: Take it from me, everyone. Don't rent to weirdos.
2: Unbelievable what those two won't do to get money. Mark, can you keep an eye on my smart board for messages while I shampoo my hair with that stuff?
3: You mean body on tap. Go ahead, I can do that.
2: After watching that debacle on TV, I washed my hair, and to my surprise, I didn't end up smelling boozy at all. Then something occurred to me. What if that hide behind attacked my mom? I would be safe with beer in my hair, but she'd be easy prey. Not on my watch. I poured 3 bottles of Body on Tap shampoo into a bucket and added warm water. From there, I carried the full bucket into my room where I met up with Mark again.
3: You have no new messages, but they announced tomorrow's winning lottery numbers. I wrote them down.
2: That never occurred to me to do. Thanks, Mark. I'll give them to my mom. Maybe she and Gladys will win and then stay off television for good.
3: Angie.
2: Yes?
3: Remember the tour last night?
2: Of course. I'll never forget that experience for as long as I live.
3: Neither will I. Can I ask you a favor?
2: Yes?
3: Do you think we could pair our minds one more time?
2: I guess so. Are you going to show me more of the house?
3: Yes, but this time, I think I'm going to need you by my side for support. I want to check out the cellar, but obviously, I can't get there through the walls.
2: We can go down the stairs together.
3: There must be a reason why I can't go down the basement through the walls.
2: Obviously, there's overwhelming emotional residue down there.
3: Well, lots of mold. For some reason, though, I have the sense that there's a locked memory down there. When we pair our minds, maybe you can help me find it.
2: I'm honored to help you.
3: Thanks. It's a good thing that we're sitting here together.
4: Let's close our eyes and concentrate. Soon, our minds will be paired together. Listen for the voice.
2: Yes, the voice.
5: Ready to pair. You're connected.

0: It's 8 o'clock. Time to tell the radio goodnight. It's bedtime.
1: All right, Daddy.
2: Was that your father?
1: Yes. That was him before God took him from me and Mom.

0: I'm sorry.
1: Thanks, Mark. This is amazing that we can share our thoughts and memories.
0: It is.
1: Let's go to the stairs that lead to the basement.
0: Okay.
1: Here's the light switch. What a musty smell down here.
0: Oh my god! See that wall over there where I'm pointing?
1: Yes, so? Oh, wait a minute. Do you recognize it?
0: Yes. It's all coming back to me now.
1: I hear dogs in the background.
0: Yes, there were dogs for sure. Do you know what that wall represents?
1: Tell me, Mark.
0: That's where the train hit the bumper at the end of the track. Otherwise known as my life.
1: Are you trying to say that your body is behind that wall?
0: I think so. In a little while, when I'm alone, I might check to be sure. I can't believe things are coming back. I almost don't even want to talk.
1: You don't have to. I'll talk for you. You were a homeless kid, 15 years old. Your parents were cruel to you. You were looking for shelter and came upon this abandoned, broken-down house. Am I right so far?
0: Yes.
1: When did this happen?
0: It was 1979.
1: So, you're not 15 years old?
0: Oh, believe me, I am. I'm going to be 15 years old forever.
1: So what happened? Did you break in?
0: I didn't have to. The bulkhead was open. So I just went down the steps. It was night and starting to rain, so I closed the bulkhead doors over me.
1: Then what happened? I hear dogs in your memory.
0: There were dogs upstairs. By the time I heard them, I was already on the other side of the basement. I became fearful that they would hear me. And come down to attack me. So I walked along one of the walls until I found a loose board. I was able to pry it open, slip into the wall, and shut it tight again. That's when I got stuck. I couldn't get free.
1: I know, Mark. I can see as if it was happening to me. You couldn't call for help because all of the dogs were gathered on the other side of that wall. You even tried not to breathe or move a muscle.
0: The dogs eventually lost interest and went away. I thought to myself, finally, I'm safe. But then I was grabbed from behind and pulled deeper into the wall. And everything went black.
1: Oh, Mark, you poor thing. That must have been the hide behind.
0: Must have been.
1: I need to tell Mom and get your body out of here.
0: No, Angela, you must not do that. Please, you have to give me your word. I wish to remain in this wall, to ward off evil spirits that dare to enter this house.
1: But don't you think?
2: You're disconnected. Goodbye.
1: Okay, Mark. Take all the time you need. I'll be upstairs. Oh, hi, Mom and Mrs. Ellsworth. I didn't hear you come in.
3: Greetings, Angela. Did you see us on the television?
4: I hope you didn't. Please say you missed it.
1: Don't worry. I'll still respect the both of you in spite of seeing that show.
3: What was so bad? I thought we did an excellent job.
1: Well, I'll be in my room.
4: Okay, Angie.
1: When I walked back into my room, I panicked. The wallboard near my radio was all busted in from the other side. There was a huge hole exposed to the rafters with plaster all over the floor. There were no visible footprints, but I knew instantly what escaped into our living space. The hide behind! I ran back into the kitchen where my mom and Gladys were sitting.
3: I think Jerry Springer's a real hunk.
4: Oh, Gladys, why in the world would you say something as ridiculous as that?
1: Mrs. Ellsworth, danger!
3: Angela!
4: What have you done that for? You just emptied a bucket full of liquid on our heads. Oh my God. What is this stuff? Beer? Now it smells like a brewery in here.
3: No, my eyes are burning.
1: That's because it's shampoo. Body on tap shampoo. It's got beer in it.
4: But why would you dump this concoction all over us? Do you think we have dirty hair?
1: Of course not. I did it to save your lives. There's an animal called a hide behind. It was living in the walls and it broke out into my room. Go see for yourself.
4: Okay, this I have to see. Angie, you punched a hole in the wall.
1: No, I didn't, Mom. The hide behind did that.
4: Hide behind? I don't even know what that is.
3: She might be on to something, Kate. I just saw it over there and it disappeared.
4: It might just be the power of suggestion.
3: No, it's real, all right. Now I saw it again, looking out of Angela's room. It's a hairy beast.
1: Good. I'm opening the front door wide so we can scare it out of here. It hates the smell of alcohol. That's why I poured that stuff on you both, to protect you.
3: Angela, get out of the way. That smelly ape is right in front of you.
4: No, it's not. Gladys, stop encouraging her. There's nothing there.
1: That's no hide behind. That's Daddy. And he's heading out the door. Daddy! No! Don't leave again!
4: Angie, your father's not here.
1: I know. That's why I have to go after him.
4: You are not to go outside, Angie.
5: Gladys!
4: Please try to stop her. I need to get the crisis team on the phone.
3: Your mom is right, of course, Angela. Nope. I've got you. You've got to let me hold you now. It's not safe for you to go outside. That's it, Angela. Walk with me into your room.
1: But that was Daddy.
3: It was not him, sweetheart.
1: What makes you so sure?
3: Let me tell you a secret. I saw the hide behind just like you. That's what it was, not your father.
1: You really saw him too?
3: Yes, but don't tell your mom. She won't understand our shared experience.
1: You saw it?
3: I would never lie to you. Here, let me turn your radio on for you. Do I have your permission?
1: Yes, it calms me down.
3: I didn't know that before. Now I think I understand. Let me see. Oh, yes.
4: Yes, I've been on the phone listening to that awful music forever. I want to talk with somebody from the crisis team about my daughter. Please don't. Great, I'm on hold again. They don't even ask if she's a danger to herself or others anymore. What's the world coming to? That's it. I'm dialing 911.
3: Angela, I like this music. Is it helping you to relax?
1: A little bit.
3: You know what? Even me too.
1: Really?
3: Really. I promise to never complain about your radio again.
1: That's nice of you.

0: So now I'm home again, and I feel better. The time I spent in the hospital cleared my mind. It always does. My meds are a little different, and I almost feel like a new person. My smart G's not working like it used to, though, and my tarot cards are making no sense anymore. Even my magic 8-ball is too blurry to read now, but I'm home, and I feel safe and secure. Even my bedroom wall has been repaired. I really feel happy and in a fairly good mood, but I also have a sense that part of me has been amputated. Mark!
1: Hi, Angie. I'm back and I'm over it. I'm ready to move on.
0: Oh, so you're leaving?
1: No, I'm moving on to you. That is, if that's okay.
0: Of course it's okay.
1: Does your mom have any rules about boys in your room?
0: No, the subject never came up.
1: Good, because I'm climbing in.

0: 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If you would like to write to us or send us a reception report, our address is Tom Call Theater, Post Office Box 130, Beverly, Massachusetts 01915. 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
3: It is indeed. We're back, finally. And sorry we're late. I feel like we're really late to the party here. But this time around, it is the review, finally, of the new release from the band Master over from Moscow, Russia. Depending on how you translate it, it's better translated in English as Master of Time, but I guess in Russian it's Time Master. Originally released last year, February 2020. What happened? COVID-19 mess. Yeah? While everybody else was pretty much off work, my workload, you know, went crazy. And my, you know, whatever free time had evaporated. So, let's get into it now, why that way. The CD is Master of Time, or it's MP3 now, right now, that you can get it. We'll see what we can do about getting you information of how you can do that, and also information how you can get in touch with us, and plenty of thank yous for some of the material that we've got here. The way we like to review these, new and old. So, coming from the new CD, Master of Time, you've heard the tune Peacemaker several times from us in Russian. Well, a little treat for you here. They have that to you in Spanish. One of the two tracks on here, we're going to get in both of those tracks right now. It's the Underground Jam. This tune, Peacemaker, in Spanish. Oh yes, this is the Underground Jam.

This is the Underground Jam, and we are promoting the new release there from the band Master. Not so new now, since it was released February 2020. My bad for getting this out so late. Yes, but anyways, in English, Master's album kind of translates to Master of Time, but I guess in English it's Time Master. So we're doing the review now, and we like doing the new versus what they had previously. So what did we get done listening to? Off of Master of Time, we listened to The Demon of Time, the Spanish version. Huh? And we like the fact that they did that. Why is that? Well, actually, Master did kind of let on that they're starting to get a following down in South America. And just so happens, one of the stations we want to hit and buy some time again is, of course, WBCQ Shortwave. Which, incidentally, since they broadcast in Monticello, Maine, they point their antenna arrays towards Mexico. So, yeah, it does cover the whole United States on and off. To get there, are they going to be able to get a Mexican crowd here and fanfare? Who knows, huh? So, anyway, before that, coming from their last release called 8... released in 2010, and we listened to Air Raid. Yeah, that was in Russian, by the way. And we listened to Peacemaker. We've listened to the Russian version of it, I don't know how many times, beforehand. Now we got to listen to the Spanish version of it. So that's how we started out with our cuts of Master of Time. How about some websites here, basically? Where can you get Master of Time from Master? And the only lead I've got here is, you can go to Master's webpage here and talk to them about it. 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We'll have links over on our webpage here later on when we get towards the bottom of the hour. How about that, huh? Let's continue on. Master of Times from Master, released back last year in 2020 in February. And we're just catching up to reviewing it now. That's how crazy COVID-19 has been around here. Almost little to no studio time. So we're doing it now on the 12th of September. Next track is all in Russian, Evil Age. It's the Underground Jam.

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1: It is indeed the Underground Jam. We're back. And what's the best way to go and test out, you know, and review an instrumental? Use it as your talkover music. Yeah. We are reviewing Master of Time from the band Master from Moscow, Russia. Released in February 2020. Unfortunately, we're not getting to it here until September 2021. Yeah. You know what they say, better late than never, right? What did we get done listening to? I got done listening to one of the two albums that they did in English, and from Maniac Party from 1994, and we listened to the title cut, Maniac Party. Oh, by the way, did you hear a huge disruption in there? No? Good that we did our post-production just right. That's all I'm going to say about that. Now, and what did we listen to before that? We listened to Evil Age. There we go. As I said, this is an instrumental. This instrumental is called Edge. So, not bad. In fact, I kind of dig it. It's the only instrumental that's on Master of Time, so figured, hey, might as well use it. Right. Anyway. Where again can you get the Master of Time MP3 download? See if we got time for this. You can get it at Saga Store, https://saga.store. Then you can use DeepL Translator to kind of translate those pages. I think you even might be able to get a USB thumb drive with the album already on it as well. Now, how do we do, let's say, payment to these folks? We could try PayPal. I mean, I've done PayPal in the past. It didn't work last time. I had to use Western Union to go and pay Master because of our stupid sanctions we got going on over here against Russia. That apparently still works. I guess probably one of the best ways to do it is email Master themselves. We'll do that here, coming up in just a moment. Say I can do that. Oh, why not? Maybe we should do it just right now. Yeah, so, anyways, email Master, and they're at master-engl, okay, for short for English, at mail.ru. That's master-engl at mail.ru. 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Anyway, but we are doing a review, finally.

is the Underground Jam, where we are doing our review of the band Master and their latest release. I probably say it that way. Master of Time. Time Master, if you're Russian, I guess is how it is, but Master of Time sounds better in English, so they kind of like us to promote it that way. Sounds good to me. I think it works better that way, too. Anyways, what did we get done listening to? I got done listening to Rat Paradise, coming from the new release. And before that, Executioners. That's coming from the With a Noose Around the Neck LP, coming out in 1990. We just made a CDR dub for ourselves. Works a little bit better that way. And before that, coming off of the new Master of Time, Weird Magic. How to get in touch with us here at the Underground Jam? Well, we have both email, snail mail. Go to our webpage. And we're not on Facebook. We're not on Twitter. We're not on TikTok. Not on Tumblr. Not on Instagram. But we are on VK.com. So check us out online. And we're going to set up a paragraph for it. A posting for the Underground Jam. And also we're going to try to give you some information about the album as well as where you can get it and everything else at VK.com/RealFreeRadio. 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And if you want to email us, we're still using the same email address we've had since 1998. Can you believe it's been that long? rreh917@hotmail.com. 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That's probably the quickest way to get to us over here at the Underground Jam. If you do have a VK.com account, you can always send us a message right through their messenger. That works just as well. Other people have done that. And we do have our old P.O. box still set up. Write to us snail mail-wise, postcard, letter, pen, paper, to The Underground Jam, Post Office Box 1, Belfast, B-E-L-F-A-S-T, Belfast, New York, zip code 14711. USA. Snail mail again. You want to reach us here at the Underground Jam? It's the Underground Jam, P.O. Box 1, Belfast, New York, zip code 14711 in the USA. Anyways, I got a ton of thank yous to do, but running a little short on time, so let's do that as kind of our wind down. Another track coming from Master of Time. This one's called Old Man. It's actually track number one on the CD or the MP3 download, whichever way you do it here, the Underground Jam.

0: It's the Underground Jam. Yeah. Finishing up our review of Master of Time. And that track was Old Man. Track number one on that album, by the way. So I don't know if they have any CDs out at this point, but I think it's all now MP3 downloads. But hopefully we call that information of how you can get that. And we're going to try to post all that, of course, on our contact page as we made our contact stuff beforehand. Running out of time here. So let's get into some thank yous here to make this all possible. Thank you very much, Victoria Kapitanova, the webhead and English to Russian, Russian to English translator, for constantly keeping in contact with us how Master is doing and kind of what's going on with them, especially during the COVID-19 thing. Bassist Alec Gonoski, still the only original member of the band Master, still in there, hanging in there. I want to thank WBCQ Shortwave at WBCQ.com, where we intend to buy airtime more than once there, we hope. 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Case in point, we were just airing them all yesterday during Saturday. Yeah, we lazy cast here. 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Boomer, carrier current station of AM 690. Thank you very much there for the airplay there, dude. Special thanks to Bob, who was put us on beforehand on Low Power FM station WCFI LP 96.1 FM in Cuyahoga Falls, also reaching into Akron, Ohio as well. And of course, Bob's Part 15 station MRAM 15. 1500, yes, over in Cuyahoga Falls. So, anyway, that's it. 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You can email us from there, as we have our email address there. Got to do it via snail mail. You can do it. The Underground Jam, P.O. Box 1, Belfast, New York, 14711. That again? And of course, that's in the United States of America. The Underground Jam, P.O. Box 1, Belfast, New York, 14711 being the zip code in the USA. Thank you for listening, and hopefully we won't have to be able to rush through this. Hopefully we can do another Underground Jam. Let us know if you like it, and we'll try to get any questions for us about Master. We'll try to steer you in the right directions of those that could answer, and hopefully you might be able to get their MP3 downloads. I think Master still has it in them after celebrating 30-some years, so let's hope they continue. Until next time, thank you again for listening.
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2: Are you behaving tonight? Tonight is behavior night. We must behave, yeah.

0: very much, Dornberger. Welcome one and all to Behave Your Night, that famous funny old record show where we're all about classic pop and jazz. That is the music from the first half of the 20th century. So Jack Scratchy here with you, and yes, we've got some good stuff today. We're having the hits and misses of the early 1930s, a bunch of records we picked up at the Indianapolis Record Bash not too long ago. And yes, we're going to hear a lot of good stuff. We'll hear from the likes of the High Steppers. We'll hear from Russ Carlson's orchestra. And we'll even hear from Taff Jordan and the Mob. Let's start things off with Louis Armstrong and his orchestra. It's a Gershwin tune. It's a good one, too, on Behavior Night.
1: All right. You cats been talking about you got rhythm, you got this, and you got that and the other. I got rhythm. I'm going to see what you all got. You joking. Now, come on here. Let's see what we all going to do here. Swing out now. Let's go. One, two. Yeah. I got rhythm and life.

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My God. Old Randolph. My second son of man. I'm George James. George James, that's my second boy. I said, bridge chorus, man. Yeah. Bring out Mike McKendrick. Bring out Johnny Linden. This is Johnny picking a day. Charles Alexander backing him up. We got Deanna.

0: On Behavior Night, that is Buddy Blue and his Texans, otherwise Smith Baloo, recorded in March of 1931 in New York City, whistling in the dark on a Crown record. And before that, well, it's Louis Armstrong and his orchestra, I've Got Rhythm, from November 6th of 1931 in Chicago. This is Behavior Night. In that band, Louis introduces everybody. He's on trumpet. Zildjian Randolph is on trumpet as well. Preston Jackson on trombone. George James, Al Washington, and Lester Boone are the sax section. We've got Charlie Alexander on piano, Mike McKendrick on guitar, Johnny Lindsay on the bass, and Tubby Hall on the drums. This is Behavior Night, that famous funny old record show. As we're getting into more good stuff, why don't we hear from Don Redman and his orchestra with a little bit of a uptown club thing.
1: Gang, it looks like we picked out the wrong spot this evening, don't it, huh? You know, this sweet music's all right, but we always been a bunch of going for plenty of pep and excitement. I know where to go. Let's get our coats and hats and get out this joint, huh? Come on then, let's go from here, where we can have some fun, I mean.

And the shadows are creeping, and stars go peeping to the rhythm of the band. Boy, downtown's uptown, shaking that African. It's a brand new movement, but boy, what an improvement. You know, the gang goes loco, doing that African. Them corner tricks and red hot licks, and the more you're down. And if you want a treat to low down beat, boy, come on uptown. Better than a black bottom, it's really in there. Started up here, too.

That is Gerald Marks, the fellow that wrote All of Me, well, in the mid-20s in Chicago at the Hotel Tuller. He led the orchestra, Gerald Marks and his Hotel Tuller Orchestra, from the 14th of June of 1927 in Chicago, recorded by Columbia. I'd Walk a Million Miles. We don't know anybody in the band other than Gerald Marks. But the previous one, Shaking That African, is a Brunswick record from the 15th of October of 1931. And, of course, that's a who's who there. Don Redman leading things on the alto sax and arranging. Leonard Davis, Bill Coleman, Henry Red Allen on the trumpet section, Claude Jones, Fred Robinson, and it's a Benny Morton on trombones. The rest of the sax section, Edward Inge, Robert Cole, Robert Carroll on the sax section, Horace Henderson on piano, that's Fletcher's brother, yes, Talcott Reeves is on the banjo. How about another good one here?

The 30s have arrived on Crown Records. Yes, that's from December of 1931. Exact date, not known. Exact personnel of the band, not known, other than that's the High Steppers. And they were very common on Crown Records. We know that Andy Sinella and possibly Jimmy Dorsey are in the band. Other than that, it's anybody's guess. Before that, we heard Louisiana Fairy Tale, otherwise the theme song from This Old House. Taft Jordan and the Mob, featuring Teddy Wilson on piano, but also Ward Silloway on trombone, Johnny Mintz on clarinet, Elmore Williams on tenor, John Kirby on bass, and Eddie Dougherty on drums. It's Behavior Night, and we've got a lot of good stuff coming your way. How about another one right after this? We'd like to thank you for listening to Behavior Night, that famous funny old record show. If you like our classic pop and jazz, be sure to share it with your friends. And remember, you can hear Behavior Night several times in several places. Tuesday's your best bet. It's on various times on Syncopated Times Radio, the website. 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A complete listing is on our Facebook. Behave, because tonight is Behavior Night. Your light.

Another crown record right here on Behaviour Night, the pride of the 30s, we think. December of 1931, Russ Carlson and his orchestra, Good Night Moon. Yes, no, we don't know who is on that record at all. It's Russ Carlson is on piano, that's about it. Before that, In the Still of the Night, the Casaloma Orchestra from 16th of March of 1932 on Brunswick Records, Sonny Dunham, Grady Watts, Bobby Jones on trumpet. We got Pee Wee Hunt and Billy Rauch on trombones, Glenn Gray, Clarence Hutchinrider, Kenny Sargent, and Pat Davis on the sax section, Mel Jensen on violin, Joe Hall on piano, Gene Gifford on banjo and guitar, and Stanley Dennis on string bass and Tony Brilla on the drums. We've got more to come on Behaviour Night.

the first of many different recordings of that same tune done by the Casanova Orchestra, their theme song, Smoke Rings, yes. From the 18th of March of 1932 on Brunswick Records. They eventually recorded it also on Decca and probably elsewhere as well. And before that, One of Us Was Wrong, Russ Carlson and his orchestra on a Crown record from 1931, December of that year, with the Anonymous Personnel and Anonymous whatnot. Yes, Behavior Night, that famous funny old record show. We should say hello to a few people. We heard from recently from Ed in Chelmsford, Mass. Thank you, Ed. From Steve in Pennsylvania, listening on his Philco. Well, he says it sounds good. Well, it should sound good. It's the right music for it, isn't it? And in Pennsylvania also, it's Aram. Yes, thank you very much for writing in. You can write to us at behaviorlight@yahoo.com.

Honey, you can throw bricks at my window, and you can put tags in my shoe. You can sprinkle ground glass on my apple sass, but you can't stop me from loving you. Now you can put rocks in my pillow, and you can put sand in my stew, and you can be as aloof as the Chrysler roof, but you can't stop me from loving you. You can sneer at my devotion, be as mean as you can be, ridicule my great emotion, but you're never gonna discourage me. Now you can put Lux in my cornflakes and tell me my brain's good as new. You can laugh in my face and

a mellow tone. Well, actually, it's on a mellow tone, specifically Mellotone Record. It's from 1935. Devil in the Moon, Taft, Jordan, and the Mob, February 22nd of that particular year. And before that, well, it's a nice little number there called You Can't Stop Me From Loving You. The High Steppers, a studio group. Jimmy Dorsey definitely on that one, and probably Manny Klein as well. And Dick Robertson definitely on it. Other than that, who knows? Crown Records from August of 1931. And John L., we got several of these records, including those two, at the Indie Record Bash. Yeah, we did. And we should say hello to Carlton, and thank you to Carlton, who hosted it, as well as hello to Joe, Robert, Aaron, Andy, Steve, Dave, Eric, and maybe probably somebody else I forgot, too. Yes, we had a lot of fun. Let's hear a waltz. Yes, we don't play too many of those.

I could use a Snickers bar right about now. That's Chant of the Weed, Don Redman and his orchestra, from the 24th of September of 1931 on Brunswick Records. And before that, well, we heard Dawn of Tomorrow, a waltz classic from 1927, recorded by Gerald Marx and his Hotel Tula Orchestra in Chicago on the 14th of June of that aforementioned year. This is Behavioral Night, that famous funny old record show. If you would like to get in touch with us, you may do so email style, Behavior Night, all one word, American spelling, that's IORNIGHT, at yahoo.com, behaviornight@yahoo.com. You can follow me, Sir Jack Scratchy, on Facebook, and we do have a Twitter thing, and we also have a Facebook page for the radio show, where you can find out where and when it airs. We'd like to thank you for listening to Behavior Night, that famous funny old record show. 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A complete listing is on our Facebook. Behave, because tonight is Behavior Night.

0: Now, ladies and gentlemen, we have a little novelty here for you this evening. We'll have a little argument between the saxophone and the trumpet. Of course, these cats just told me they're gonna get away. And the little trumpet just said it's gonna do the same. Ain't that right, little trumpet? Yes, sir. Oh, that little devil. But before we riff, we're gonna chirp a few for you this time. So get your chops together, boys. While we mug lightly. Lightly and politely.
1: Chinatown, my Chinatown, where the lights are low. 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
0: Oh, you rapper, you.
1: Chinatown, oh, my Chinatown.
0: Look out there, saxophone. What's the matter with you? Let's go.

Look at them cats getting away. Look like they're after me. Look at y'all. But I'm ready. I'm ready. So help me. I'm ready. Look out here.

contest between the saxophones and the trumpets. Yes, Chinatown, My Chinatown, the legendary record there on OK Records. That's Louis Armstrong and his orchestra, recorded the 3rd of November of 1931 in Chicago, in the band Louis on trumpet, Zilmer Randolph the other trumpet, Preston Jackson on trombone, George James, Al Washington, Lester Boone are the sax section, Charlie Alexander on piano, Mike McKendrick on guitar, Johnny Lindsay on string bass, and Tubby Hall on drums. And before that, the legendary Buddy Ballou, that is to say Smith Ballou, and his orchestra with Say a Little Prayer for Me, from March of 1931 on Crown Records.

0: of course, we had a lot of fun getting these records at the Indie Record Bash, didn't we, John L? Oh, yes, and we forgot to say hello to Susie. You and Susie were sitting at the Japanese restaurant, along with everybody else. Oh, yeah. So we had a lot of sake. So I saw you put the sake away. Well, it was a lot of good fun time and all, and hopefully they'll do it again next year in January, hopefully, in Indianapolis. The Indie Record Bash. Check it out on the social media sites. Yes, there's all kinds of good stuff, and we had a lot of fun getting these great records. And there's a few more that we haven't played. Oh, yeah, there'd be more, yes. Well, we got to make way for some things coming up next on the radio that I'm sure you're not going to want to miss. Make sure you're all tuned in. The Behavioral Night is a production of Sugar River Foundation. Executive producer, J.S. Landry, and you are also the guy that I send the receipt to, don't you? No, that's somebody else. We'll be back again with another edition of Behavioral Night next week, so until then, remember to behave, because tonight is Behavioral Night. So Jack Scratchy, signing off.
1: 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From the land of freedom, this is WBCQ, Monticello, Maine, USA.
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3: Are you behaving tonight? Tonight is behavior night. We must behave, yeah.

thank you very much, Dornberger. Welcome one and all to Behave Your Mind, that famous funny old record show where we're all about classic pop and jazz. That's the music from the first half of the 20th century, and we're going to be towards the middle of that particular time period. So Jack Scratchy here with you. All of the stuff we're playing today is from Microgroove Records. They were recorded in the 1950s, and they typify the music that we currently today call trad jazz. It was called Dixieland back then. We'll hear from some of the masters who actually were working in the 20s, recording in the 50s. Let's start with Red Nichols on Behavior Light.

some fine stuff to start off with from Red Nichols and his Five Pennies there. Of course, that's Rockin' Chair. Hoagy Carmichael wrote that one. And we started off with Whispering. Yes, Whispering. Red Nichols and his Five Pennies, recorded probably sometime around 1946 or thereabouts for the McGregor Transcription Company. These are records that had been reissued as a long-playing record on the Tops record label. And of course, Red here is on cornet. Jaime Bow is on clarinet. Herbie Hamer is on tenor sax. Al Pellegrini on alto sax. Earl Sturgis on piano. Gene England is the bass player. And Rolly Culver is on drums. Once again, that's from about 1945, 46, thereabouts. Sir Jack Scratchy here in front of the microphone. And that's John L., the executive producer, over there. Hello, everybody. We're playing some good stuff. Where did we get these? We picked up a bunch of long playing records and thought we'd spin a few of them. Yes, indeed. There's a little bit of scratch there, but it's not like 78 scratch, is it? No, you actually get to hear some highs on these. This is hi-fi. Yes. Let's hear the St. James Infirmary. Behavior Light, that famous funny old record show, is heard many times throughout the week on various outlets. We're most commonly and easily heard on the internet on syncopatedtimesradio.com at various times on Tuesdays. We're also heard on Radio Angela, 5130 shortwave, on Tuesday nights at 10 p.m. Eastern. But we're also on WMSX in Brockton, Mass., WSCS in Newport, New Hampshire, KBBT in Bishop, California, WCFR in Springfield, Vermont, and WCVR in Randolph, Vermont, and many more to come.

from a live performance there. That's Pee-wee Russell and his orchestra. We suppose that's from a Royale long-playing record, a 10-inch one. We suppose, because there's no information on it at all about the session, that it was done in Boston on January 27th of 1952, one of Pee-wee's initial concerts after he got out of the hospital. Pee-wee's here on clarinet, Ruby Braff on trumpet, F. Resnick on trombone, and we don't know who the rest of the people are. The piano's out of tune. It's from January 27th of 1952. Yes, we heard The Lady is a Tramp, preceded by St. James Infirmary. Yes, indeed. These are Dixieland numbers we're playing, and in fact, the Dixieland format kind of evolved in many, many ways over the years. Started in New Orleans and went to Chicago. Louis Armstrong's Hot Five is the classic example of the earlier type, and then it went on from there. And amazingly enough, it survived the swing years. It survived the swing years and had a rousing revival in the 1940s. Well, let's hear another one with Matty Matlock and his Dixie Men. Behavior Light, that famous funny old record show, is heard many times throughout the week on various outlets. We're most commonly and easily heard on the internet on syncopatedtimesradio.com at various times on Tuesdays. We're also heard on Radio Angela, 5130 shortwave, on Tuesday nights at 10 p.m. Eastern. But we're also on WMSX in Brockton, Mass., WSCS in Newport, New Hampshire, KBBT in Bishop, California, WCFR in Springfield, Vermont, and WCVR in Randolph, Vermont, and many more to come.

Splendid, isn't it? Yes, Matty Matlock and his Dixie Men. From a Tops LP, that's Ball and the Jack, and prior to that, Jazzy Blues. Matty Matlock, of course, leading things from the clarinet. We have Dick Cathcart on trumpet. Abe Lincoln, yes, the very same Abe Lincoln on trombone that's with the California Ramblers in the 20s. Here he is in the 1950s. Eddie Miller is on tenor saxophone. Stan Reitzman on piano. Al Hendrickson on guitar. Phil Stephens on the bass. And Nick Fatool on drums. Nice little swinging Dixieland from 1955 on the Tops record label, Matty Matlock and his Dixie Men. Tops was a bargain basement LP brand. You could buy them. Most of them were anonymous and had things like German folk songs and whatnot on them. They were about $1.96 or so back in the old days. I think so, yes. But nonetheless, a few of them were very good, and this is one of them right here. Let's hear another one by Pee Wee Russell. A nice little tune written by Carmen Lombardo back in 1927. Coquette on Behavior Night.

0: Fred Nichols and his five pennies there, 1946. Should I? Should I? Should you? Yes, indeed. Before that, Coquette, Pee Wee Russell and his little group recording in Boston from 1952. This is Behavior Night, that famous funny old record show. Sir Jack Scratchy here with you. And John L., is there anyone we need to say hello to? Well, there's somebody we should say goodbye to. Oh, yes, that's very, very sad, isn't it? Karen, from the Philadelphia area, a longtime devotee of Vince Giordano's Nighthawks and of this very program. Karen departed this mortal coil suddenly, about a week ago, and we are going to miss her. She was very, very nice and very accommodating. Yeah, and she always brought us candy and food. Yes, she did. Yes.
1: Speaking of Vince Giordano and the Nighthawks, they are now performing once again, once a week. They are playing Tuesday nights at Birdland Theater in New York City. Information at the Birdland website. And, of course, at VinceGiordanoTheNighthawks.com. You can find out more about how you can go and see them. And, yes, that is the premier band that plays in this current style nowadays and accurately plays authentically, too. Yes, we've got all kinds of things going on, and if you'd like to know what's going on with us, you can follow us on Facebook. Sir Jack Scratchy, I have a page on Facebook. Like me. You can also follow the program. Behavior Night, that famous funny old record show, also has a website. And, of course, a Facebook site, I should say. We are on Twitter, but, well, we're probably not going to be on Twitter much longer with the way things are going. But you can also email us, behaviornight@yahoo.com. 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All one word, American spelling, but that's the best way to reach us is to email. We've got much more good stuff coming up next. How about some more of that good old good stuff on Behavior Night?

Billy Russell, recorded in Boston there. California, here I come. And before that, the blues my naughty sweetie gives to me. Yes, Matty Matlock and his Dixie Men. Yes, the Dixieland format came out of New Orleans and developed a little bit over the years, but very little of it has changed. Basically, you've got a sextet. Sometimes it's only just a quintet. Sometimes it's bigger. But you've got all of these people playing. The first chorus is always done tutti. Everyone plays all at once. And then everybody gets to take a solo for an entire chorus, sometimes two choruses. And then the drummer gets a break at the end. And then everyone plays tutti one more time with a little tag on the end by the drummer, a coda, so to speak. Same format. It's been around forever. And all of it is done extemporaneously. It's not written down at all. None of it. The basic chord changes, perhaps, but most Dixieland men, Dixieland players, and women too, pretty much know these tunes. They know chord changes and oftentimes recognize chord changes from tunes that they don't know. Yes, it's rather fascinating. Here's another one by Pee Wee. Behavior Light, that famous funny old record show, is heard many times throughout the week on various outlets. 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

I'll say Tops is Tops. Yes, Matty Matlock and his Dixie men there. There'll be some changes made. And before that, Pee-wee Russell and his little group there in Boston. Love is just around the corner. Both these long-playing records. Everyone, it seems everyone in there got a solo out. The long-playing format really made Dixieland take off, because you could actually play longer than a 78 would run, or you squeeze it into a 45. But most everybody in a sextet got a full solo. And you had the Tootie at the beginning and the Tootie at the end. Tootie means all, yes. Matty Matlock and his Dixieland, and once again, it's Matty Matlock on clarinet, Dick Cathcart on trumpet, Abe Lincoln on trombone, Eddie Miller on the tenor saxophone, Stan Reitzman on piano, Al Hendrickson on guitar, Phil Stevens on bass, and Nick Fatule on the drums. That's a wonderful little assortment there. It's available on Tops Records. I bet you it turns up on a CD if you really, really want to find it. Yes, use your CD resources to find it. I don't think you'll find the Pee-wee Russell one, though. That's a Roy Allen.

0: Of course, many of the people we've heard tonight played in the big band era, but they all came from the 1920s style small groups, and here they are playing that same type of music with a little bit of an update, but not much of a difference. It would get a little bit, simplified in later years, but in the 1950s you still had people that played it and could understand exactly what to do and play it right. Red Nichols, of course, being premier of them, Pee Wee Russell, and of course Matty Matlock, who actually was a significant force in Bob Crosby's Bobcats. Yes, well, we got to make way for some stuff coming up next on the radio and on the internet. Make sure you don't have anything cluttering up your internet connectivity, and make sure the magic eye is squeezed all the way. Behavior Nights, a production of Sugar River Foundation Incorporated. Executive producer is J.S. Landry. That's you. Yeah, it is. And of course, Sir Jack Scratchy, your host, as I get choked up, but not too choked up, to do another show next week. So be sure to tune in for that. Remember, until then, behave, because tonight is Behavior Night.
1: Yes, sir.

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1: All right, I'm Alan Sane here with Ivan Jeffries, Belly It, Alice D, and me on WBCQ 7.5.

0: WBC, I Must Be In Love, those are the Ruddles. Here on the Alan Saint Show with Alan Saint, Ivan Jeffries, Billy It, and LSD. Okay, we're live. Hey! Hey, everybody, how's it going?
1: Well, I don't know. See, today's my special day here. You know why?
0: Why, Billy It?
1: Because it's my New Year's resolution, and it's the New Year's where I get to get some new inductees here today.
0: Okay.
1: So I think if I, you know, make my resolution, I could get like, let's see, 1, 2, 3 new inductees here today.
2: Wait a minute. Do you have a special going on that we'd want to join?
1: Of course. When you join for like,
3: $10 million?
1: $10 million yesterday. It went up just for you today because of the special. You get a free key, whatever you call it. Yeah, you know, the key that you wear.
2: Oh, key, not a keychain?
1: No, not a keychain. You know, you get the special jacket and the special pants and the
2: uniform.
1: Belt. Yeah, whatever you call it, you know. I don't even know what the hell they call it, but as for...
3: You don't even know what you're talking about after that.
1: I don't even know what...
3: Don't make sense. McDonald's either, but...
0: I even don't make sense.
3: Oh, shut up.
0: All right, anyway.
3: Do you accept for Medicaid?
1: Well, let's see.
0: Ivan's on Medicaid. He's on everything.
3: You're on crack. How's that?
0: Ivan's on everything you could think of.
3: Excuse me, that's our new president that's coming up. Oh, okay.
0: Okay, anyway, let's just talk about a little bit of the show. I'm Allison here with Alice. Hey, Alice, how you doing?
4: Hi, how you doing?
0: Oh, pretty good. How are you?
4: Good. I'm just looking for some stuff to play today.
0: Okay, anyway, Ivan Jeffries is here in the background. He's giving me a look as if, hurry up and get this done so I can go in the other room and go use the computer, right?
3: All I know is I just got out of the emergency room a couple of days ago.
0: Yeah, we could tell.
3: No.
0: Were you hit by a truck?
3: No, I had the viral infection. Everybody's getting it around lately, you know? Everybody's getting all the bugs around.
0: But they go to a hospital?
4: Yeah, why?
3: In Jersey.
0: Oh, they don't have hospitals here in Brooklyn?
3: No, I was in Jersey when...
0: Oh. Okay.
3: But thank goodness I'm okay, but Theraflu is the greatest medicine in the world.
0: What is
3: Theraflu.
0: It? Theraflu.
3: Theraflu?
0: Mm-hmm. How about Ivanflu?
3: You ever try it?
0: No, I haven't gotten the flu in about 10 years.
1: What about karate flu?
3: Karate. Listen to him, karate flu. You got karate in the brain. How's
4: that? I'm sure we can get the flu from karate easily.
1: Well, especially if you know, swimming the sweat and the, all the other junk that's...
0: But anyway, we have Belly It over here. Belly is a karate, so-called karate expert who tries to get us to join karate.
4: Expert, yeah.
1: Yes, I'm an expert karate, and this year I also have another special. I have a new tape coming out. It's called Belly Bow.
0: Belly Bow?
1: Belly Bow.
4: Like in Tai Bo?
1: Tai Bo, but it's my kind of thing where you learn karate and how to... cheat people out of money.
3: It's Belly Kwando. How's that?
1: Well, I like my saying there.
3: Nice.
1: See?
3: Everybody's dropping CDs all over the place.
0: Anyway, if you'd like to send us email, it's alansane7415@aol.com. That's alansane7415@aol.com.
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0: 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I'm Alan Sane. Here with Belly It, Alice D. Ivan Jeffries, just hanging out. 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It's Billy Joel on the...

0: Facebook, by the way. Just search Alan Sane WBCQ. And you're leaving C. Ivan Jeffries, unfortunately.
1: Listening to Alan Sane. Visit our website, Alan Sane.

0: dudes.
1: I went on the computer. We got a lot of emails coming in.
0: Yeah, half of them are saying get rid of Ivan, though.
1: Shut up. He got one from the Philippines recently, I think.
0: Yeah.
1: Yeah.
0: Mm-hmm. This guy, he didn't leave his name. He just says he's from the Philippines, and he complimented me on my webpage.
1: Listen, the guy from the Philippines, whoever it is, leave your name next time you're going to...
0: And the funny part is, your picture was on the webpage, so if he really liked it...
1: What about this guy here?
0: Oh.
2: Well, me, see, I was... That was my special student. See, I told him to put his, you know, just to make Alan, you know, feel special. But actually, some people actually listen to the station. But, you know, despite the fact, you know, that they actually don't. But that's just to say the fact. But I'm sure that they could, this guy, he's a student, and he learns karate just like me. And he lost, like, 5 million pounds, and he could... You know, he's just full of muscle and stomach and I don't know what the hell.
3: Okay, I don't know what you're talking about.
1: Wait,
3: let's get to some music.
1: Worldwide fans, there's one thing you gotta do, just say no to crack. That's a perfect example.
0: How about say no to Ivan?
1: Shut up. Play the next song.
3: All right,
0: you know what's funny? I did a search on Ivan Jeffries and my webpage came up. You know, that's scary.
1: Really?
0: That's
1: what about him? What
0: that's
1: about
0: sad. Him? I didn't
2: I'm
0: check
2: scary.
0: Well, I didn't check Belly yet.
3: What did you search under?
0: Yahoo?
3: B-U-M?
0: Yeah, bum.
1: Bum.
0: Then Ivan came up.
1: Oh, shut up.
0: Anyway, Ivan dropped from, what'd you eat, McDonald's over there?
1: Yeah.
0: You dropped half of it on my kitchen floor.
1: Oh, shush.
0: The slob.
1: Yeah, we'll talk about fish tanks. What about you, slob?
0: Yeah, I'm going to put Ivan in my fish tank.
1: Yeah.
0: But the water's already polluted, so
1: all
0: it doesn't
1: right,
0: make a difference.
1: Just wait an extra.
0: Okay, all right.
1: There you go.
0: Okay, we're going to get back to more music here on the planet. WBCQ.
4: From the great state of Maine,
0: Alice.

0: 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Everywhere. I wish Ivan was everywhere.
1: Oh, shut up!
0: Hey. I wish he was nowhere.

0: to be with Ivan.
1: Anyway, I'm Alisane here with Belly It and Alice D. That's Fleetwood Mac and everywhere. 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
1: Alisane. The emails have come, got another email coming up. Alice D, who this one going out to?
3: Oh, this one?
1: Yeah.
3: I don't know.
1: Oh, I think it was Ivan that read the email then. Hey, Ivan!
4: So watch the phone page.
3: Oh, this one.
1: Oh, okay.
3: All right, I'm sure he's an ABBA fan.
1: Yep. What card is that, Alice D?
3: It's number 2.
1: Okay.
3: And it's a classic ABBA.
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2: So everyone should know this. It's called Knowing Me, Knowing You.

0: cards. You don't accept a Metro card. What else is there?
1: I accept the belt so I could fit over my big belly there.
0: Why don't you hang yourself with the belt? How's that?
2: Then you look like Ivan.
0: Hey, shut up!
2: Ivan's mad today.
0: Yeah, I am mad.
2: You're always mad.
0: Anymore.
2: So you better join karate.
1: Yeah, you could relax and, you know, do the punches. And
0: I'll go karate the toilet bowl. How's that?
2: Hey, send us email at alansane7415@aol.com.
0: Yeah.
2: So, Ivan, how you doing this week, Ivan? I heard you had a really great week.
0: Yeah, some great week, huh?
2: Yeah, we can tell.
0: Yeah, very funny.
1: What's the New Year's resolution for you?
0: New Year's resolution for me?
2: No, for me. He just said, yeah.
1: Tell us, please. Who's?
0: Why don't you go business with this guy here?
2: Who, Belliot?
0: Yeah.
1: You could make a lot of money with me.
2: Why? I need a belt bigger than the equator. And a Belliot over here, he says he loses all this weight. Meanwhile, he needs a belt bigger than three blocks long.
0: No, a belt bigger than South America. How's that?
3: It's Alan Sane on WBCQ.

0: know who I saw the other day, Ivan?
1: What did you see?
0: What was his name? Ralph.
1: Yeah?
0: Remember Ralph?
1: The guy from the post office?
0: Yeah, Ivan had a fight with a guy at the post office.
1: Oh, that piece of garbage?
0: Yeah.
2: Did he do a karate chop on him?
0: He was going to, but he didn't have a belly its expertise.
2: Oh, see, you have to learn. You have to come to my karate class. I'll teach you everything. I'll teach you how to go, Zeus.
0: Okay.
1: Zeus? What is a Zeus? What is that?
0: It's an Ivan.
1: Oh,
0: keep
1: quiet.
0: Okay.
1: Go to the next song.
0: We're going back to more music here on the planet BCQ.
1: Yeah.
0: It's a great CD player. It sounds good.

0: heard my two favorite artists, F.R. David, and that was Phil Seymour with Precious to Me.
1: Be secure, planet. Let's get back to more music. I'm Alan Tane here with Alice D. I've been

0: Kyle is saying here with Ivan Jeffries, belly it. And Ivan Jeffries, and he's in the background. He's not coming in here. I got the dragon. Oh, here he comes. I smell him already.
1: Shut up.
0: Okay, come up to the mic, Ivan.
2: You know what's precious to me? New inductees.
1: I'll give you new inductees. I'll throw you out the window in 2 seconds.
2: Oh, yeah, karate chop
1: right now. I'll karate you right now. Hey, hey, hey, hey, hey. Get out of here, you foul ball.
2: That's fat ball to you.
1: Anyway, listen, you like the phone company. I'll disconnect you in 2 seconds. Oh, excuse me, that's a certain other person that used to work for the phone company. I don't even
0: know. Okay, anyway, this is the end of the Alan Saint Show.
1: Yes.
0: The best part is Ivan's leaving.
1: Oh, shut up.
0: Okay, anyway, I'm Alan Saint.
1: I'm can, right?
0: Here with, you look like a can.
1: Shut up, sardine head.
0: All right, come here, Belly, and say goodbye.
2: Who's goodbye, people, and Happy New Year, and remember to always train hard and do your karate chops. Otherwise, I'll come after you and do a karate chop on you. Who's?
0: Okay, say goodbye, Alice D.
3: All right, it's Alice D, and we just want to say Happy New Year to everybody, and we'll see you next week. Bye.
0: Okay, till next time, I'm Alan Saint. 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
1: Oh, shut up.
4: All right, anyway, until next week, same time, same place. I'm Alan Saint here with Alan D, Belliot, and Ivan Jeffries on BCQ 7.490.

is Faith No More and Epic. What a great song to kick off the weekend. My name is Jason Hill, and this is a show I have composed called Rock Wave. It is a brand new year, and we've got brand new music to play on the show today. So be listening for that brand new stuff that I know you're going to like. All right, let's get right into the rock right now. The Stone Temple Pilots and Tripping on a Hole in a Paper Heart.

brand new music on Rockwave by the Foo Fighters, and Love Dies Young. That's from their album Medicine at Midnight, which was released last year in 2021. Eddie Vedder on before the Foo Fighters and Hard Sun. Of course, Eddie Vedder is the lead singer of Pearl Jam and the Stone Temple Pilots in that set as well, and Trippin' on a Hole in a Paper Heart. I've always liked the intro to that particular song. This is Rock Wave. My name is Jason Hill, and Rock Wave is a show to help keep rock alive. And I say this because if you travel about North America and tune in to some of the radio stations, you'll hear that a lot of the rock stations are dying and going away, and I don't know why this is. So our mission here at Rock Wave is just to keep that rock going. We know you like it, and that's why you're here. Going back a few years now, here's Blur. This is song number 2 on Rock Wave.

That is the latest song from Avril Lavigne, simply entitled Bite Me. You gotta love her attitude. Avril Lavigne will be on tour in Canada starting in May. She'll be touring with the band's grandson and modson as well. So she'll be stopping in Halifax, Quebec City, Montreal, Ottawa, Toronto, Winnipeg, and many more. Kings of Leon on before Avril Lavigne and Sex on Fire. Blur in that set as well, and a song they did called Song Number 2. And it is literally Song Number 2 on the album. All right, it's time for some rock wave trivia. We like to do this each and every week here on Rockwave. Well, most weeks anyway. This week's Rockwave trivia question is about the artist Avril Lavigne, in which we played her new song, Bite Me. Avril Lavigne signed a 2-album recording contract with Arista Records, in which she released the songs Skater Boy and Complicated on the first album. And the question is, what age was Avril Lavigne when she did that? Was it age 16, age 17, or age 18? Well, the answer is coming up from Rockwave.

I really dig that song. New music on Rockwave from Nothing Nowhere. He's actually from Foxborough, Massachusetts. He was born in 1992. And a few shows back on Rockwave, we played a song called Fake Friend. Well, he's the same artist that did the song Fake Friend. And on a side note, I hope you have real friends as opposed to fake friends. 7 Mary 3 on before that, and Water's Edge. Tattoo in that set as well, a couple of sisters singing All the Things She Said. Now, earlier in the show, we had a trivia question about Avril Lavigne, and Avril Lavigne signed a 2-album recording contract with Arista Records. She released the songs, you probably know these songs, Complicated and Skater Boy. At what age did she sign that contract? Was it age 16, 17, or 18? She was actually 16 years old when she signed that contract. So good for you, Avril Lavigne, and I certainly hope to make it to one of your shows someday. All right, moving on with The Rock this weekend on Rockwave. Here's Hoobastank.

brand new music on Rockwave from NHC. That's called The Devil That You Know. And here's something you might not know. NHC actually stands for Navarro, Hawkins, and Cheney. They formed last year, and Hawkins and Cheney previously played together in Alanis Morissette's band back in the 90s. So there you go, now you know. Letters to Cleo on before NHC and their version of Cruel to Be Kind. Hoobastank in that set as well, and Crawling in the Dark. Well, we're going to take you back with some Bon Jovi now on Rockwave from New Jersey. Here's Born to Be My Baby.

Well, that's definitely an interesting message from Our Lady Peace. New music from Our Lady Peace. Stop Making Famous People Stupid. That is the name of the song. Bon Jovi on before Our Lady Peace and Born to Be My Baby. Well, we've come to the end of another Rock Wave show. Thank you so much for tuning in this weekend and every weekend on great radio stations like 98.3 The Fox, serving Northern Maine and Western New Brunswick, and WBCQ Shortwave 7490. It certainly is a pleasure to provide this show for you every weekend. And by the way, have yourself a great weekend. You certainly deserve it. Happy New Year, and we'll take the show out with Sugar Ray and Steve Miller's Abracadabra. We'll talk to you next week.

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2: 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Box 130, Beverly, Mass. 01915. We answer all letters and cards. You're about to hear a good one tonight. You won't believe your ears. It's called Catwife, and it stars yours truly, along with Mackenzie Griffith and Keith Albee. The lights are dimming, and the show is about to get underway.

0: James Walker, you're fired.
1: But, boss!
0: Look here, there's no two ways about it. You are not qualified to work here. We don't manufacture brushes and dustpans. This is the Salem Broom Factory. That means, in Salem, our brooms have to be exact and aerodynamic.
1: But I...
0: Wait a minute, James. I'm not done. The brooms you make are irregular and crooked. Just this week, we had three witches crash into the sides of buildings. Your serial number was on all three defective brooms.
1: But I need this job. My wife, Catherine, was just diagnosed with leukemia. Our medical insurance was supposed to kick in tomorrow. Please, give me another chance.
0: No, James, you had your chance, and you blew it. As of now, you are terminated from the company. You are a huge liability to us. You can pick up your final paycheck on the way out. Good riddance.
2: Yes, sir. Have a nice day. Now what am I to do? I was fired from my job with no future pay. No health insurance for me or my wife. And she has leukemia. I don't know what to do. I went ahead and cashed my final paycheck at the bank, and now all I have is $500 to my name. All of a sudden, I got a great idea. I ran into the 7-Eleven that happened to be right in front of where I was standing. How are you today, my friend? May I help you? Yes. I need scratch tickets, fast. Give me 10 green stuff. 7 million dollar paychecks. And give me 5 pay my taxes. And maybe 6 money bags. 2 holiday bonus. 15 jingle cash. And let's see, 11 gold pots, 8 Irish sweepstakes, 20 Halloween cold cash, and 2 $30 scratch tickets. That will be $500. Here you go.

0: I can't believe it. Not one winner. Thanks for nothing.
1: Come again. We are always here to serve you.
0: Shoot! Now I'm in a terrible bind. Catherine will be furious with me. She'll want to know where my pay is. Maybe I should just tell her that I was robbed at gunpoint. I think I'll sneak into the house and she won't see me right away. Oh no, I can't find my house key. Hi, Catherine, my love.
2: Hi.
0: I'm sorry that I'm so late. I was robbed at gunpoint.
2: What'd they get? Your soda money? Your payday isn't until Thursday, and it's only Tuesday. Also, you're not late. It's only 2:30 in the afternoon. You're supposed to be at work.
0: Okay, Catherine. You caught me. I was fired today and they paid me out.
2: What? You know that I'm sick. We're supposed to have health insurance tomorrow. How much pay do you have? I said, how much money do you have?
0: Nothing.
2: Okay. How much did you have?
0: $500.
2: Don't. Wait. Don't tell me. You blew it all on those stupid, asinine, itchy pieces of cardboard again. Every penny. Right? Right?
0: Yes.
2: Gambling with my life with those scratch tickets. Get out of here, James Philip Walker. You're a loser. And a bum. I never want to see your face again.
0: Okay. I'm going. She's right. I'm nothing but a no-good bum. She deserves better. Oh, look. There's a $20 bill on the ground in front of me. This must be my lucky day. Imagine the odds of that. Off I go to the Black Cat Tavern for some well-deserved beer.
3: Hey, man, what do you have?
0: Make it a large draft of Milwaukee's best. I love it. I love it. It's the best.
3: There you go.
0: I love it. I love it. The place was mostly empty, except for a couple of older people sitting at a table. They must be retired. Everybody else must be working, except me. I had only been in this place on Friday nights when it would always be packed. And then, out of the blue, this beautiful woman came up to the bar and sat on the stool next to mine.
4: Hi, my name is Allison. Is it okay if I sit here, or are you expecting someone?
0: It's okay. I'm not expecting anyone, and nobody is expecting me. Including my former boss or my wife. Hi, my name is Jim.
4: Well, hi, Jim. Former boss?
0: Yes, I was fired this morning.
4: Where did you work?
0: I'd rather not say.
4: Oh, okay. What's up with your wife?
0: She usually gets pissed at me. And she runs me out of the house. I come here. Later, I show up at home, and we make up passionately. But this time it's different.
3: Hey there, lady. What do you have?
4: I would like a ginger ale.
3: You got it. Here it is.
4: Thank you.
0: What? No alcohol?
4: Oh, I have a pocket full of nips.
0: Oh.
4: So, what happened today?
0: I was fired this morning. just when I was about to get health insurance. I was paid $500. I blew it all on scratch tickets because I was desperate to help my wife.
4: Why does your wife need help?
0: She was recently diagnosed with leukemia. Anyway, when she heard that I lost my job and blew my money, she kicked me out of the house. This time, I think it's for good.
4: Maybe not, Jim. I might be able to help you.
0: How's that?
4: I'm a doctor. Well, a sort of a doctor. I'm actually a veterinarian. Animals can get leukemia, like cats, and I know how to cure them.
0: Well, that's good. But my wife is a human being.
4: But Jim, let me finish. You know, I'm also a witch.
0: You are?
4: Yes. Let me show you. Remember that $500 you lost on those scratch tickets? It's back in your shirt pocket.
0: It is. You are a witch. This is really turning into my luckiest day ever.
4: What are you drinking?
0: Milwaukee's best.
4: Here you go.
0: I can't believe this. Wow.
4: So, Jim, I have an idea.
0: I have a feeling I'm gonna like this.
4: If I turned her into a cat...
0: Oh, she'd never go for it.
4: Just listen. Hear me out. First of all, she'd never have to know about it. If I turned her into a cat, I could then treat her and cure her of leukemia. And I would do it for free, Jim, because I think you're a good man.
0: You do?
4: Yes, I have a very good feeling about you.
0: You would do all this for me?
4: Yes, Jim.
0: Then it's settled. Catherine will become a cat. Let's drink to that. We spent hours talking, and before we knew it, it was dark outside. I decided to walk home. Allison agreed to come along with me. Do you know what? I think I lost my key earlier today.
4: Well, that's an easy fix.
0: Allison, you are too good to be true.
4: I know.
0: When we get there, I'll introduce you to Catherine as an old friend. We'll just say that you are a doctor and you can make her better.
4: Yeah, and then you can distract her while I turn her into a cat.
0: I've got a sick feeling in the pit of my stomach, but I know in my heart that it's the right thing to do. Well, here we are.

0: What are you doing back here? Have you been drinking? Who is she?
1: Wait, Catherine, look. Here's the $500 that I was paid. See? I really didn't blow it on scratch tickets. I just misplaced the money, and now it's been found.
0: Honest?
1: Honest. Here, take it. Cross my heart and hope to get a good night's sleep.
0: Well, then you can stay. I'm sorry I jumped to conclusions.
1: It's okay, as long as you trust me again.
0: Oh, I do. I do.
1: You sound just like you did on the day we were married.
0: I love you, James Philip Walker.
1: Me too.
2: Ahem?
1: Oh, yeah. This is Allison. She's an old friend of mine, and she's a doctor.
0: You're a doctor?
2: Yes. I specialize in curing leukemia.
0: What a coincidence. That's what I have.
2: That's what James was telling me.
0: Well, what practice do you...
1: Catherine, look behind you. There's a mouse. Catherine, everything is going to be all right. This is for your own good. Don't you see? You are going to be cured.
2: Here, let me put her in a cat carrier. Meow, meow, meow, meow,
1: meow. Catherine, calm down. Everything's going to be just fine.
2: Jim, would you go and get a towel for me?
1: Okay, I'll be right back.
2: Listen to me. If you don't shut up, I'll fix you.
1: Here's a towel.
2: Thank you.
1: Say, she seems to have settled down quite nicely.
2: Yes. Are you hungry? Let's order takeout.
1: I don't know. It's kind of late.
2: It's only 9:00. It's not like you have a job anymore. Aren't you unemployed now?
1: Oh, yeah. I guess so.
2: I think I'm in the mood for steak and lobster. Don't worry, I'll pay. If I call the Crab House and place the order, would you pick it up?
1: The Crab House? Isn't that at the Salem Willows Amusement Park?
2: Yes, that's where it is. Here's some money. Oh, and don't forget to get a can of cat food for the cat.
1: You mean Catherine. Okay, I'll be back then.

0: Hello? Catherine? There's nobody here by that name.
1: Meow me! Meow me! Meow me! Meow me!
0: I'm sorry.
1: Meow me!
0: I think she moved out.
1: Meow me!
0: Yeah.
1: Meow me!
0: Goodbye. Listen, you. If you pull another stunt like that, I won't give you any medicine. You'll die of leukemia. Would you like that? Then watch it.
2: Welcome to the Crab House. How can I take your order?
3: Well, actually, I'm here to pick up an order for Allison.
2: Oh, that's the lobster and steak?
3: Yes, that's it.
2: Would you like caviar with that?
3: Yes, please.
2: That will be $83.11.
3: Here.
2: Your food will be ready in a few minutes.
3: Thank you. On the way back, carrying all this food, I reminded myself that I needed to buy my wife some cat food. And come to think of it, a cat box with kitty litter would be a good idea, too. I walked into the 7-Eleven.
4: Oh, it is you again. Can I interest you in Susie Q's and Ding Dongs?
3: No, thank you. I'm giving up buying scratch tickets.
4: Scratch tickets? I'm not saying scratch tickets. I'm talking about snack cakes.
3: Well, thank you, but I don't want them. Where are your pet supplies?
4: Pet supplies are in aisle 4, near the back of the store.
3: Thanks.
0: Where have you been?
3: I went to pick up the food.
0: Well, it doesn't take 30 minutes to walk there and back. Were you talking to girls?
3: What? You're crazy.
0: What did you just say to me?
3: Oh, I know what happened. I also stopped by the 7-Eleven to buy cat food and a kitty litter box.
0: Why didn't you say so? Boy, doesn't that steak and lobster smell so overwhelmingly delicious?
3: Yes, it does.
0: Did you buy scratch tickets with my money?
3: No, I swore those off. Really?
0: Take it easy. I was just kidding. That's all. Loosen up, why don't you? And grow a sense of humor. Let's eat.
3: Oh, this is so good. Oh, my God. Oh, Allison, can you pass the A1 sauce?
0: Sure, this is delicious.
3: Oh, my God. This is so good. Oh.
0: Could you pass the butter?
3: Oh, I need to get some more. I'll go get some butter. Can you get me the, A1 sauce?
0: Sure. Here it is.
3: Oh, this is so mouth-watering good.
0: James, I like spending time with you. Our conversations, sharing a special dinner together. You're such a terrific guy.
3: Yes, I'm having a good time.
1: Meow!
3: Oh, I'm sorry, Catherine. It was rude of us to eat in front of you. I'm so sorry. Here, let me open you a can of fancy chow chicken cat food for you. Oh, and I brought home a special gift just for you. Look, it's a squeaky mouse. Go ahead and play with it. Don't you like it? Go ahead, hit it with your paw. Bite it. Make it squeak. Cats love squeaky mice. Ouch! Catherine! Why did you bite my hand?
0: That's it, Cat. You bit Jimmy. For your punishment, I'm locking you in the bedroom.
3: You shouldn't have done that, Allison.
0: Why not? The cat bit you. You could get rabies.
3: My wife does not have rabies.
0: You brought her home a special gift just for her? Where's my special gift, Jimmy? Just for me? Don't I count? Especially after all I've done for you?
3: But she's my wife.
0: I'm sick of hearing it. She is not your wife. It's a cat. You can't be married to a cat. It's not legal.
3: But you promised that...
0: I know what I promised, Jimmy. But think about it for a minute. You and I can be a loving couple with a cat for a pet. Imagine this. I could blink up a nice cold case of Milwaukee's Best every time you wanted it. You wouldn't ever have to work again. We could travel everywhere and do anything with just a blink of an eye.
3: Well, that's very tempting. But someday your blink could become on the blink, and then we'd have nothing.
0: There's been nothing wrong with my blink, Jimmy, for 300 years.
3: Wait a minute. You're 300 years old?
0: I told you, I'm a witch.
3: Then I just have to say that you are very, very well preserved.
0: Thank you for that, Jimmy. Don't you see? That's what I'm trying to say to you. I'm a very good catch.
3: Well, I'm sorry, but I love my wife. You promised to cure her of leukemia and then turn her back into a woman.
0: But she's better off a cat. Now she has 9 lives. She'll outlive, well, you anyway. What's the matter, Jimmy? Has the cat got your tongue? Ew, that's gross.
3: I...
0: Yes, Jimmy?
3: I love you, Allison.
0: That's much better. I love you, too.
3: I am feeling a little frisky now.
0: Let's go in the other room.
3: But there is a cat in there.
0: Not for long. Come on. Scat cat.
3: I know. Let's jump into bed at the count to 3.
0: Yes.
3: 1, 2, 3.
0: Oh, gross!
3: I'm saturated in cat urine. Hey, what am I doing on my bed with you?
0: Oh, crap! The spell has been broken. The cat peed all over the bed to mark her territory.
3: Phew!
0: Well, I'm getting up, and I'm getting out of this crazy house. There. Now I'm cleaned up and smelling just like a flower.
3: Hey, what about me? I mean, can't you twitch your nose and clean me up, too?
0: No, it's your cat. Clean yourself up.
3: Fine. Leave. Good riddance. Boy, she really outstayed her welcome. What time is it? 11:30 at night? I only met her 8.5 hours ago, around 3 o'clock this afternoon at the Black Cat Tavern. What a whack job. I hope she comes back and changes my wife back into a woman, though. Right now, I need to go take a shower.

0: I may have to take two showers. I reek. Oh! Ooh! Ow! What are you doing?
1: Jimmy!
0: Allison!
1: I'm gonna kill you!
0: Get in here!
1: Oh! I'm gonna kill you!
0: Oh!
1: Jimmy!
0: Oh!
1: I'm gonna kill you, Jimmy! How could you do this to me, Jimmy? You're good for nothing! I'm gonna kill you!
0: Allison!
1: I'm gonna kill you! Jimmy!
0: Oh!
1: I'm gonna kill you, Jimmy!
0: Jeepers, you nicked my shoulder. You're still here. I thought you'd left.
1: Here, Jimmy. I'm giving you the knife.
0: What?
1: Take it.
0: Okay, I'm taking it.
1: Kill me, Jimmy. You know you want to. Make yourself a hero. You know you hate yourself.
0: Huh?
1: Yes, I'm the full embodiment of you. A loser, a patsy, a sucker. Well-meaning, but totally incapable of making responsible decisions. You are responsible for everything that I did to you and your cat wife. Kill me. You can do it right now. Make it happen. Free me from my misery. One of us has got to die so that the other can live.
0: Okay, then.
1: Time's up.
0: Oh, no, you don't. I'm not giving up this knife.
1: That's okay, because I'm going to help you and your wife reconcile your relationship.
0: Oh, good. Finally. Thank you.
1: I'm turning you into a mouse.
0: No, not that.
1: Yes, that.
0: Oh no! She really turned me into a mouse. Now, I'm in the middle of the tub. I'm little. My heart is beating very fast. Is this normal for a mouse? Following my new mouse instinct, I scaled to the top of the tub and jumped onto the bathroom floor. The witch didn't try to stop me. The bathroom door was closed, but I simply ran under it. I marveled at how fast my tiny legs could run. Then I heard a tremendous roar. I stopped in my tracks and found myself face to face with Catherine. Hi, Catherine. It's me.
2: James Philip Walker, you ruined my life. Look at me. I'm ugly.
0: No, you're not. You're beautiful to me. You're my wife.
2: I was your wife until you brought that little homewrecker into the house. Now I'm a cat, and you're a mouse. You are my prey. Cats eat mice, and I am going to make a feast out of you.
0: Catherine, no! Please reconsider. Don't you love me anymore?

0: I think I lost her. 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Dust bunnies are rolling around under here like tumbleweeds in the desert. It's actually very hot under here, too. I think I see a piece of cheese on the floor next to the garbage pail. Yes, I smell it now. All of a sudden, I'm famished. Instinctively, I run to the piece of cheese.
1: Oh, look. There's some food over by the trash pail caught in the mousetrap. What luck.

Well, I guess that my work here is done. It's definitely time for me to move on. Oh, wow! Look at this! This must be my lucky day. Here's a brand new broom from the Salem Broom Factory. Hey, not too shabby. And it's still in its original packaging. It looks like I'll be traveling in style. Goodbye, James, and your cat wife. Lifting up now. 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Whee! Oh, look, a bat. Wow, there's lots of bats up here. Look, I think I see another witch. Wait a minute. This thing isn't easy to control. Oh no! I'm gonna fly right into that tree. Come on, broom. Respond to my direction. What's wrong with this thing? I'm gonna hit that branch. My eyes! That tree hit my eyes! I can't open them! I can't blink!

0: Hi, my name is Mackenzie. I am the newest member of the theater. I played the part of the cat wife tonight. 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We would also like to get your reception reports from whatever city, town, state, or country that you are hearing us from. I promise you that we will answer all the correspondence that we receive.
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I'm Scott Kukler. 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

That was the Smithereens, and before that, we kicked off the show with Roger Silverberg. My name is Scott Kukler, and we're going to keep things moving along with a track from Hallelujah in the Hills. Here's Lemonade, Pop Rocks, and Candy on Flexito Junction.

That was Jaded from Already Taken, and we want to remind you that you can contact us here at Fluxedo Junction on the web. 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Here's a track from Pretty Blackmore called You Didn't Call on Fluxedo Junction.

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This is also from the Kryptonite Volume 3 compilation album that we referenced earlier on Bongo Boy Records, and it's a track called My Baby. 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And thanks for joining us. We'll see you next week.

What a mean song to kick off the show this weekend. Metallica's version of Turn the Page. Of course, that was originally done by the ever-popular Bob Seger and the Silver Bullet Band. Well, hello and good day to you, or good evening to you, whenever you're listening, wherever you're listening. And we thank you very much for listening. This is a show called Rock Wave. I'm your host, Jason Hill. And Rock Wave is to help keep rock radio alive. Why are we trying to keep rock radio alive? Well, it just seems like everywhere you go these days, rock stations are selling out and changing formats. It's a little bit depressing, and I just disapprove of this whole thing. So we're here to keep the rock spirit alive. It's pretty simple if you think about it. All right, enough banter for now. We're going to take you back to my college days and rock from Harvey Danger. This is called Flagpole Sitta on Rockwave.

That was A Day to Remember featuring Mark Hoppus. That's their track Re-Entry. And if you don't know too much about A Day to Remember, they're from Florida. They were founded in 2003 by guitarist Tom Denny and drummer Bobby Scruggs. They've got an interesting sound that I really do dig, and they're going to be on tour very, very soon, but not on our side of the pond. According to their website, which is site.adtr.com, they're going to be in Madrid, Spain on February 5th. David Lee Roth on Before a Day to Remember and his version of California Girls by the Beach Boys. I just totally dig that song. I really like it. Both versions, actually. Harvey Danger in that set as well, and Flagpole Sitta. A great song to listen to if you're feeling paranoid. This is Rockwave. I'm Jason Hill. Don't forget to give us a like on our Facebook page, Rockwave on Facebook. You can make a request there if you'd like. Tell us where you're listening from and give us feedback if you'd like as well. All right, let's move on with the rock this weekend. Here's Breaking Benjamin on Rockwave.

That is a band called Slow Tide. That's SLO/Tide. Now, their frontman is Spencer Chamberlain, and Slow Tide is a 3-time Grammy nominated and RIAA Gold certified band. And that is their debut track, Neck High. Pretty cool band, if I do say so myself. Smith and Myers on before that, and Not Mad Enough. Breaking Benjamin in that set as well, and Tourniquet. All right, let's do some rock wave trivia right now. And this week's trivia question is going to be related to the band Three Doors Down. Well, you've probably heard of Three Doors Down and their song Kryptonite. Well, Kryptonite is a reference to Superman. It was actually Superman's weakness. It was the one thing that could actually stop Superman. So my generation of Superman fans are pretty familiar with the actor Christopher Reeve, who played Superman. Margaret Kidder played Lois. Lane, Gene Hackman played Lex Luthor. You remember that cast, right? Well, the trivia question is about the character Jimmy Olsen. A little bit of a challenge. Who was the actor that played Jimmy Olsen in the Christopher Reeve series of Superman? Was it A, Glenn Ford, B, Mark McClure, or C, Jeff East? The answer is coming up from Rockwave.

That is a band called Whole Damn Mess and their song Some Big Something. You can find their music on Spotify, YouTube Music, Pandora, also Apple Music. Jimmy's Chicken Shack on before that, and Dropping Anchor. Gravity Kills in that set as well, and Guilty. All right, earlier in the show, we asked

the trivia question relating to the Superman cast where Christopher Reeve played Superman. And the trivia question was, who played Jimmy Olsen in the Christopher Reeve cast lineup? Was it A, Glenn Ford, B, Mark McClure, or C, Jeff East? Well, the answer is Mark McClure. Mark McClure played Jimmy Olsen. He played the character very well alongside Margaret Kidder, who played Lois Lane. And I will say this, as a young child, I was very entertained by the Christopher Reeve cast of Superman. So here's Three Doors Down right now and Kryptonite.

That is Christian rock band Switchfoot and Meant to Live. Three doors down on Before Switchfoot and Kryptonite. Well, we've reached the end of another episode of Rockwave. Thank you so much for listening this weekend and every weekend on 98.3 The Fox, serving Northern Maine and Western New Brunswick. 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Well, have yourself a great weekend. You certainly do deserve it. Rockwave is mixed and mastered by myself, Jason Hill, in a small town in Northern Maine by the name of Littleton. So, now you know. We're going to leave you with the band Candlebox and Change. We'll talk to you next weekend.

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1: Do your time.
0: Come home for good. Then come home for good. Wouldn't it be great if we get rid of Ivan for good?
2: Oh, shut the hell up.
0: How you doing, Ivan?
2: I'm terrible.
0: Ivan, you look terrible.
2: No, it's... Well, my head is lightheaded right now because if at this time of the year, when you got either an allergy or a cold, it hits you.
0: Oh.
2: It did hit me.
0: You mean to tell me I'm going to get sick now, Ivan?
2: No, it's just I'm lightheaded. I'm not comprehending today, so don't mind me. If I seem a little bit off, just forgive me.
0: I'm used to that, so there's no big deal.
2: Oh, shut up.
0: So
2: I want you to throw in a request automatically right here, number 15 on the cutoff.
0: Okay, we'll play it in a couple of minutes, because I have one queued up.
2: Yeah.
0: Anyway, send us some email at alansane7415@aol.com. That's A-L-A-N-S-A-N-E 7415@aol.com. What, Ivan?
2: A lot of hits on the website lately.
0: We have almost 6,000 hits, Ivan.
2: We've got to thank all the listeners out there and keep your support, because we, you know, if it wasn't for you guys, we wouldn't have been on the air.
0: That's right. If it wasn't for you guys, I wouldn't have to put up with Ivan.
2: Oh, shut up! Now, what was the good emails you've been getting lately?
0: One person emailed me about a week ago, and he tells me, is it true that Ivan really lives in a sewer? Because apparently he must have heard me talk about that.
2: Oh, please.
0: So I said, yeah.
2: You know? Well, everybody likes us. We're like a comedy team. We're like, how we say this, the Opie and Anthony of the airwaves, of the shortwave.
0: So it's the Ivan and Alan Sane show.
2: Oh, please.
0: Wait, someone's out there screaming.
2: Yeah, what the heck is going on out there?
3: Let me see. Hold on.
2: What is this, a riot?
0: Yeah, actually, there's like a big step in front of the studio here at BCQ.
2: Yeah, what about the scarecrow, by the way?
0: And it looked like you, it ran after you.
2: Oh, shut up, all right? Do me a favor, you cow.
0: I'm a cow?
2: Yeah.
0: Okay, anyway, let's get back to more music here on the planet WBCQ. I'm Alan Sane here with Ivan Jeffries, and here we go.

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1: Here on the Planet WBCQ, I'm Alan Sane.
2: Yeah, I know.
1: What the heck
2: wait
1: is...
2: Wait a minute. Don't you tell me that I haven't got the right to what?
1: Oh, Ivan's having to fight over the phone.
2: I got my lawyer on the line. Yeah.
1: Ivan, you can afford a lawyer?
2: Shyster. Listen to me. Listen to me good, okay? I told you. Look for it, you idiot. Goddamn cornball. I'll speak to you later.
1: Okay, anyway,
2: I'm never hire no lawyers because they're a bunch of ripoff
1: You
2: lawyers.
1: Can afford a lawyer, Ivan?
2: Yeah.
1: Really?
2: Of course.
1: No way. You can't afford a lawyer, Ivan.
2: Yeah, Dr. Cheatham. Mr. Cheatham, a doctor. I get with my doctor and the lawyer together. I don't know what the heck I'm doing.
1: You're screwed up, Ivan.
2: Yeah, thank you.
1: You're welcome. Yeah. Okay, anyway, I'm Alan Sane here with the one and only Ivan Jeffries, and you listen to the Planet WBCQ.
2: What else is going to happen to me?
1: I don't know. I think Ivan, I think Ivan is sick and he's not telling me. But if I get sick tomorrow, we know why. I'm going to come on the air purposely and do radio so just rank out on you, Ivan.
2: Oh, shut up. Corn cob pipe, you dummy.
1: So, Ivan, say hello to our audience out there. We're getting a lot of good responses.
2: Yes, definitely. Hello to all you worldwide fans out there. And putting out the music, as always. But we got a request coming up, too.
1: I got to play one more, and then I can get to that. Yeah.
2: All right, so we'll segue into that one, that's for sure. But, everybody's been asking me, and also the online, about the QSL cards. You think you're going
1: to have to make some up. Yeah, we'll picture Vibin on it.
2: Oh, very funny. You gotta think of a psychedelic logo or something. Something that will have the attention of all the fans, you know?
1: Okay, we're gonna make one. Start sending them out.
2: Well, think of some genius logo that we could use, you know?
1: Well, that leaves you out.
2: How about a smiley face with cock eyes?
1: Okay, that's a good one. Okay, very good. Okay, anyway, let's get back to more music here on the Planet WBCQ. I'm Alan saying, hey, you want to check out our webpage? It's www. We're looking at Ivan.
2: Look at the Christmas CD. Oh. Sorry.
1: So, all right, let's get back to more music here on WBCQ.
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1: I'm going to play one of my favorite songs here. I like this one. It's Van Halen on the Butter BCQ.

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2: Oh, it's a nice song, come on.
0: It was all right, you know.
2: Once in a blue moon, we break out of format for maybe one song. You know?
0: I wish you would break.
2: Oh, shut up!

0: 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AlanSane7415@AOL.com. Hey, can you say hello to Ivan? Okay, that not for sure that no one's going to go to
1: it. Oh, shut up, moron.
0: All right, we'll get back to more music because it's coming to the end of the show.
1: Yes.
0: I'm dreaming of Ivan leaving.
1: Shut up!
0: I'm Alan Sane here with Ivan Jeffries. It's Cliff Richard, dreaming on the planet BCQ.

0: Q. Time to sign off. I'm Alan Sane here with Ivan. Whoa, Ivan, catch that cup over there, Ivan. Okay. Anyway, I'm Alan Sane here with Ivan Jeffries. Oh, end of the show, Ivan.
1: Got about a minute to kill, so.
0: About to kill you.
1: Shut up. Shut up, you Moa Makamura.
0: What?
1: I don't know what I'm talking.
0: Okay, anyway, you can send us an email at alansane7415@aol.com. Say a few words, last words, Ivan.
1: Well, we'll see you again next week, same time, same station here on the planet, WBCQ, Monticello, Maine. Until next week, sayonara, baby.

yeah, good stuff right there by the band Loverboy. That's loving every minute of it. Good evening, wherever you are, or good day, wherever you are. Thank you so much for tuning in today. My name is Jason Hill, and I'm an operations manager here at WBCQ Radio and WXME. And if you couldn't tell, I'm a huge fan of rock. I like the new stuff, the old stuff, and everything in between. And by the way, this is episode 2 of Rockwave, and please give us a like on our new Rockwave Facebook page, Rockwave on Facebook. We're going to start the show off with a band that found immediate success with the release of its self-titled debut album in July of 1993. Candlebox featured the singles Change, You, Far Behind, and Cover Me. And just like the band Nirvana, they were from Seattle, Washington. Well, here's Candlebox right now with their hit, Far Behind. Now,

That is the band Fuel with their single Shimmer. And by the way, it was released in August of 1998 as the lead single from their debut album Sunburn. And right around that time, I was headed off to college. The song was written by Carl Bell, and the single peaked at number 2 on the Billboard Modern Rock Track Charts, number 11 on the Mainstream Rock Track Chart, and number 37 on the Adult Top 40 Chart. So, the song didn't do too bad. And if you like Fuel, they do have a Greatest Hits album. We played Ozzy Osbourne on before that, and his song, See You on the Other Side, from his album, Osmosis. And if you like Ozzy, you will love the album Osmosis. He did a version of Perry Mason, which I thought was pretty cool. And we started that set off with one of my favorite 90s bands, Candlebox. We played Far Behind. So I want to take a moment to say thank you very much for all the wonderful feedback that I received last week on the debut show. I'm certainly having a blast with this show, and I hope you like it. Who knows, maybe you're sitting by your radio recording this show so you can listen to it again later. And if you are, join the club, because that's what I used to do when I was a kid. Let's move on with the music now. This lady right here is probably best known for her song Black Velvet. Here's Canadian singer, or rocker as I like to say, Alana Miles. This is Love Is.

Oh, that is sweet music right there. That is Leo, Let Me Try This, Mora Cioli featuring Rabia and Hannah doing a metal cover of Toto's Africa. You know, I absolutely love that version of the song, and you can buy his music on Amazon. Before Leo, we played a band that I got a chance to see back in 2010 at a rock festival called Oxfest. The band was Puddle of Mud and their song Drift and Die. And we started that set off with Alana Miles and her song Love Is. And I have to admit, I absolutely love the intro guitar riff on that song. So I'd like to let you know that you can make song requests on Rockwave. The easiest way to send a request is to send it through Facebook. Just send me a message and say, hey, I'd like to hear this particular song by this particular band. But please keep it rock. Celine Dion and Michael Bolton are very talented people, but after all, this is a rock show. So let's move on and rock out to the band Hailstorm. Here's

originally from Stockbridge, Georgia. That's Collective Soul, and they're now based in Atlanta, Georgia, and their lead singer is the unmistakable voice of Ed Roland. That's Where the River Flows from their sophomore album. And if you're unfamiliar with Collective Soul, just Google their song entitled Shine. You'll probably recognize it. Whoa, Heaven Let Your Light Shine Down. Before Collective Soul, I played Def Leppard and Love Bites from their Hysteria album, which I gotta say is, in my opinion, their best album of all time. Some might argue with me, but others would not. And we started that set off with a band called Hailstorm. We played their song It's Not You. Now, Hailstorm is from Red Lion, Pennsylvania, and their lead singer is Lizzie Hale. They've toured with Alice Cooper, Alter Bridge, Chevelle, Seether, Stained, Papa Roach, and more. And fast forwarding to our next track, here's Boston and 4Play, Long Time.

There he is, John Resnick on lead vocals for the Goo Goo Dolls. That's from A Boy Named Goo, and that's called Naked. We played Boston on before the Goo Goo Dolls in 4Play Long Time. Well, that's it for this week's show. I hope you've enjoyed it. You've been listening to Rockwave. I'm Jason Hill. Rockwave was an idea that I composed after I found out that legendary rock station WAAF had been sold and changed formats. Have yourself a wonderful weekend. Stay safe, stay healthy, and don't forget to rock out.

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2: Are you behaving tonight? Tonight is behaving. Like, we must behave, yeah.

you very much, Dornberger, and welcome one and all to Behave Your Night, that famous funny old record show where we're all about classic pop and jazz. That's the music from the first half of the 20th century, and we feature much of the stuff from the earlier part of the 20th century, and we're steeped in the 1920s. On this particular episode, we'll hear from the likes of the Bar Harbor Society Orchestra. We'll hear from Lou Gold's orchestra. We'll even hear from the original Memphis Five several times, featuring two different tunes, but the same tune two different ways. Let's start things off with Ross Gorman and the Virginians and a W.C. Handy classic.

Those are the House of David Blues there, with the Dixie Daisies. That's the original Dixie Daisies, probably led by Jules Levy on cornet and a couple of other people, but we don't really know who it is. It's not the Dixie Daisies that are otherwise Sam Lannon or Bob Herring, but there they are with the House of David Blues on September 28th of 1923. Before that, the Virginians, Ross Gorman leading the orchestra, and it's their first record, yes, from March 22nd of 1922, the Memphis Blues, right here on Behaviorite. Of course, Henry Bussey on cornet, Sam Lewis on trombone, Hale Byles and Don Clark on the saxes, Ferdy Groffet on piano, Mike Pinkator on banjo, and Harold MacDonald on the drums. Yes, those are the Virginians, and we are Sir Scratchy, that's me, and of course, Sir John L. Hello, everybody. And this is Behaviorite, that famous, funny old record show, starting a new year with some new stuff. Well, new stuff that we just picked up. Yes, indeed. And why don't we hear another one here by Arthur Ross and the Westerners. It's something called Moonlight Madness. Then You Were Gone on Behaviorite.

0: Owen Abrams and his orchestra there from September of 1926. Mr. K?
1: Yes, sir.
0: Mr. K, is it really that romantic, seeing the moonlight on the Ganges?
1: Oh, yes, sir. After you do, you will not need to read the Kama Sutra.
0: Very good. Very, very good, Mr. K. Moonlight on the Ganges, Irving Kaufman is stepping up to the microphone to croon that one. That's a Broadway record. And before that, Arthur Ross and his Westerners, also featuring Irving Kaufman. It's Moonlight Madness, Then You Were Gone, from July 26th of 1928. Of course, Arthur Ross and the Westerners did several sides from 1928 until about 1930, most of them on Harmony Records. We don't know who they are. There was several of the Broadway Bellhops, the Sam Lanin Group records, that were issued under the Westerners, but this is not that group. In fact, John L. kind of pointed out that it might be Lou Gold and his orchestra. Yeah, I think it is. It's possible, but we don't know that for sure. No one's committing to it. No one at all. Let's hear from Leonard Joy and his all-string orchestra on a nice Victor record here on Behaviorite.

That's called Anita, the Bar Harbor Society Orchestra, which is really Ben Selvin and his orchestra. Then that's recorded July 10th of 1928 at Harmony Records, Irving Kaufman stepping up to the horn to belt it out. Yes, it's acoustic. Before that, a wonderful electric recording from June 30th of 1930. It's one of only four sides that this wonderful group recorded. Leonard Joy and his all-string orchestra. Where can you be? Frank Luther is taking the vocal on that. Leonard Joy was born in Claremont, New Hampshire, and went on to much, much more better fame, but of course did a lot of stuff in the late 1920s and early 30s for the Victor. The Behavior Like community keeps growing. 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

Now, that's an acoustic record, in case you didn't realize it. It's also a perfect acoustic record. It's got that rumble in it. Walking the Rails is the title of it. Mike Speciale and his orchestra from September 11th of 1925. Yes, and before that, Oh Sister, Ain't That Hot. A big number from Chicago. This one is recorded in New York by the original Memphis Five on October 25th of 1923. Of course, that would be Phil Napoleon on cornet and Charlie Pinelli on trumpet, on trombone, Jimmy Lytle on clarinet, Frank Signorelli on piano, and Stan King on drums. Yes, October 25th of 1923, the original Memphis Five. We're going to hear them do the House of David Blues, a different version in a slightly different key than the one we heard before. We're going to hear that coming up next on this edition of that famous funny old record show, Behavior Night. If you like what you hear, well, why don't you write to us, behaviornight@yahoo.com. That's BehaviorNight, American spelling, all one word, at yahoo.com. And you can follow me, Sir Jack Scratchy, on Facebook. You can follow the show, Behavior Night, that famous funny old record show, on Facebook as well. And yes, we do have accounts on Twitter and Instagram and whatnot, but the best way to get in touch with us is to email us at behaviornight@yahoo.com. That is the master of all of it all. Yes, it's the Metal Mother, as many of these records were made from Metal Mothers. Well, we got another one coming up. Let's hear it on Behavior Night.

Yes, that's our second recording of the House of David Blues of the afternoon. The original Memphis Five doing it in the key of E flat. The previous one was in the key of E natural. We couldn't get the turntable to go any slower to get it in E flat, so... And it might have actually been in E natural, who knows? The original Memphis Five did their version on October 25th of 1923. Before that, Normandy, a big hit of 1925. Lou Gold and his orchestra, it really says that on the label, from September 16th. Of 1925. This is Behavior Night, that famous funny old record show. Once again, we'd like to remind you to call the Worldwide Behavior Line if you like this show, just to say hello, or like us on Facebook, Sir Scratchy. Well, on Facebook, so is Behavior Night, I might add. But we mention this specifically for you listeners on Real Jazz 1410. Real Jazz 1410 isn't supposed to be real jazz, it's supposed to shortly turn to Portuguese. If you like this show, you might want to consider finding a way to get WBCQ, so you can hear the show regularly, and you can do that on the Worldwide Behavior Line if you call.

0: That's Leonard Joy's All-String Orchestra with Frank Luther crooning June 30th of 1930. And before that, Nat Fielkrit's most famous tune, Janine, I Dream of Lilac Time. But it's done by his arch rival, Ben Selvin, over at Harmony Records under the Bar Harbor Society Orchestra name. Irving Kaufman belting it out. Very hit, thick and heavy, but nonetheless very good. July 10th of 1928. Once again, the Worldwide Behavior Line is 914-478-9382. That's 914-478-9382. Don't forget to like me on Facebook. Yes.
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cream, the vamp of New Orleans. Has more foes than the Navy has Marines. When she starts to shake her hip, Captain, Captain, you better sink your ship. If she starts to vamp, oh gosh, Mama burn.

Sounds like my idea of a good summer vacation. 10 little miles from town. The Harmonians, Ben Selvin directing, Irving Kaufman singing. On July 18th of 1928 at Harmony Records. Before that, a Broadway record, Sadie Green, The Vamp of New Orleans. Yes. That's Adrian Schubert's orchestra. We think that might be Chelsea Quealy on trumpet on that one. It sounds like Red Nichols, but it's probably not Red Nichols. Recorded September of 1926. Well, let's put it this way. We don't know that it for sure that it's Red Nichols. It's probably Chelsea Quealy. That's a good guess. Yes, this is that famous funny old record show, Behave Your Night, right here on WBCQ and on Real Jazz 1410. Give us a call. 914-478-9382. That's 914-478-9382. Cough up some cash to keep us on the air, and, well, we'll reward you with a CD. Maybe of this program, if you'd like it. Or other ones like it. They make good gifts, even though the holidays are over, but maybe someone's birthday's coming up.

From their very first recording session ever, Ross Gorman's Virginians, a splinter group off of Paul Whiteman's orchestra that features Henry Bussey on cornet, Sam Lewis on trombone, Hale Byers and Don Clark on the sax section, Fleur de Groffet on piano, Mike Pingitore on banjo, and possibly, we don't hear any drums there, so it's probably Eddie King just bashing the cymbal there here and there between musical phrases. That was recorded March 9th of 1922, the very first day they put those fellows in the studio on their own, and it's very interesting. The Virginians have almost a rock and roll kind of flavor, a shuffle rhythm that kind of leads itself to rock and roll. And it's not the only Virginians record that does that, is it, John L? No. Several of them are. I think Ross Gorman should be in the Rock and Roll Hall of Fame. Yes, I think so too. Yes. And before that, a little number called Sweet Butter by the Dixie Daisies on a Cameo record from October 12th of 1923. The Dixie Daisies, this is that nebulous group. We don't really know who it is. It's led by Jules

0: Well, John L., I understand, since Claremont, New Hampshire is not all that far away from where we are right now, that you actually went and tried to find the grave of Leonard Joy. Well, Find a Grave, the website, says that Leonard Joy is buried in Claremont, New Hampshire, and we followed the directions, and after an exhaustive search on a hot, sunny afternoon, we discovered that there is a gravesite of Frank and Ida Joy. We think it's his parents. Leonard died in 1961 in New York, and we suspect that he's probably buried there. And the site of the grave, really tiny. You have to really look for it, so we don't think he's there. It's really not possible. No. We got some things coming up next that are possible on the radio that I'm sure you're not going to want to miss, and we will continue our search for Leonard Joy's grave. Meanwhile, enjoy what's happening on the radio. Behavioral Night is a production of Sugar River Foundation Incorporated. Executive producer is you. It is. Yes, and we'll be back next week with another Behavioral Night that's surely not going to disappoint. So remember to behave, because tonight is Behavioral Night.
1: Yes, sir.
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6: Welcome to Fluxedo Junction. I'm Scott Kukler. Each episode, we bring you the best music of all genres from throughout the world, and this week we'll be speaking with guitarist, singer, and songwriter Simon Townsend. As a member of the touring version of The Who since 1996, Simon's time with the band has exceeded that of even Keith Moon, and yet he's also found the time to cultivate his own solo career since the release of his first album, Sweet Sound, in 1985. In addition to regularly releasing and touring behind his own releases, Simon has also worked with artists such as Pearl Jam, Dave Grohl, and Jeff Beck. The Who have just announced an extensive tour of North America and the UK for 2022, and we're going to start things off with one of Simon's original songs from The Who's 2019 self-titled album. Here's Break the News on Fluxedo Junction.

0: Okay, primarily what I want to talk about is your solo career, because I'm somewhat obsessed with it. But I would not be doing my job if I didn't address the fact that the big news that just came through here in the States in the last week is that The Who is going on tour again. And at this point, you've been an integral part of that band longer than the classic lineup that most people associate with the band. And not only that, but on the last studio album, you even had one of your originals on the album. So you have a distinction within that band that, you know, some of the other original members don't. Is it an odd feeling? I mean, obviously you've been close to the band your whole life, but isn't it an odd feeling to be such an integral part of it now after the legacy it created for itself over time, and to be such an active songwriter yourself? How do you balance the time between what kind of creative energy you put into The Who and what you put into your own material?
1: Well, yeah, that's always going to be a tricky one. You go on the road and you know, if you want to try and write music, everything's going to sound like what you're working on, isn't it? It's because music just sort of finds its way into your brain. It weebles in there, and I sort of hear a lot of what I'm working on. So I have to say, when I'm on the road, I find it very hard to be creative for my own thing. But it's a long old story, isn't it, really? I used to go and see The Who. Well, I begged my parents to take me to see The Who when I was about 6 years old. and I think my mum took me once or twice. I remember seeing them supporting the Herman's Hermits, perhaps it was, or something like that, back in the Slough Del Field, which I can't, it might not be there. I saw a few gigs around that time, and I used to love seeing it and love the excitement of it all. And, I was sort of a bit scared. I used to be worried that something awful was going to happen to my big brother.
0: Yeah.
1: Because with all the smoke and the sort of craziness going on, and Keith Moon throwing things around and drums flying about, I always used to get a bit panicky. But it didn't stop me wanting to go along, and it was so much part of my life. Music was so much part of my life. I mean, the house that I live in, I still live in, I was born in. We had a music room, and it was just all music. My father and my mother, they were both very musical. My dad was a fantastic musician. He used to play live at least once a week with his friends in the music room. They'd all play jazz, traditional jazz. And, that just sort of inspired me to continue into music. And by about sort of 10 years old, I was very serious around writing music. And really from then on, I'd never looked back. And I just sort of continued, and right through my teen years, I was writing music and admiring The Who, obviously. It's hard to get away from it. You know, this was my big brother, and I'm 15 years older, younger than Pete, 15 and a half years. So, I was so influenced by him and by the whole thing. And, you know, everywhere you looked on the newspaper stands, and everyone at school always talking about it to me, and they were on the radio when I was at school. I never forget being in the playground at school and hearing one of their hits on the radio in the janitor's office, you know, the guy that looks after the school, you know. Those sorts of experiences were happening to me all the time, and it was just so, I was so embedded with it that it was just such an exciting time, and I loved it. But to actually have then, after sort of came to life, Pete did an album with me in '84, which I'll talk about later probably. But when I finally got the gig with The Who, it was working on Quadrophenia in '97.
0: Right.
1: '96, '97.
0: I saw you, yeah, I saw that tour.
1: Yeah, when I did that, that was just like, you know, I just thought that was going to be a one-off. And here I am now, still going out with them. I've actually been in the band longer than Keith Moon was.
0: I know, that's what I was referencing before. And actually, I'm glad you brought up the rest of your family and the musicality of it, because that's where I was going to go. Here in the States, it's probably less known than it is over in the UK that your father was actually a pretty well known and pretty established jazz musician. And I wondered, do you think is musical talent genetic? Do you think it gets passed down, or is it a nature nurture thing? Is it just growing up in a house?
1: I think it certainly did with Pete, didn't it? He's Pete being closer to Dad, I think. He was really close to my dad. And I think if you've got to look at the whole scenario, it's quite an interesting one, because really my dad was told me about times that he was playing in the famous RAF band, the Squadroneros.
0: Yeah.
1: And he'd be getting off trains and being chased by girls up the platform, and you know, they were quite well known and quite famous at the time. And then when rock and roll music came along, it kind of killed that right off, didn't it? It killed off jazz completely. And there was a whole new thing that came out. And Pete was part of it. And so, but my dad didn't have any resentment towards him. My dad just used to say, keep writing, keep writing, keep writing. But my dad knew that however good you get as a player, it doesn't earn the big bucks.
0: Right.
1: For most people, he wanted to see Pete be successful, because my dad had a hard life. He was a touring musician, you know, and in the end, he had to work, you know, doing television stuff week after week. He actually played the theme tune to Benny Hill, which was a big show in America.
0: Oh, yeah, everybody knows that here, yeah.
1: Yeah, so that was like a week after week. The Musicians Union used to use fresh musicians every week. You had to record it live every week.
0: Yeah.
1: That was the way it was. And I just think that he had quite a tough time with it, you know, in terms of making a good living. And I think he wanted better for Pete. When rock and roll came on, it kind of was the last man in the coffin for jazz, really, jazz music. But it was certainly an open door for the younger generation. And I think Pete was just like on that wave. He was on that crest of a wave, and obviously he took it really seriously, and also he developed a very good way with the English language at school, and he'd been to the art colleges and seen what he could develop in that way in terms of art and mixing the art with the music.
0: Your father's...
1: My dad helped him.
0: Your father's lessons obviously rubbed off on you. Keep writing, keep writing. I mean, you are a prolific writer. And I mean, I'm just looking at your website now. I know all these albums. You've got 1, 2, 3, 4, 5, 6, 7, 8 albums up on the website just on your own. And, you know, there's a wide variety of music on these. And, you know, you've got Eddie Vedder. I mean, it's you are a busy, busy guy. You don't just sit on your laurels. And, you know, this is combined with, you know, the occasional go on the road with The Who, which has got to be a huge life disruption. I mean, I don't care what band you're in. If you're going on the road that many dates, whether you love being on the road or you hate being on the road, it's a disruption. You're away from your family. It affects your digestive system. You know, it really affects your sleep patterns and everything. And I have to ask, do you enjoy it? Do you look forward to it? Or is it something that you just see as necessary to, you're a musician, so you've got a tour?
1: Well, with working with The Who, I love it. It's not like the touring I do on my own, which is grueling, because, you know, you don't have the luxury of private jets and beautiful hotel rooms. You know, you're in the travel lodges and you're getting up at 5 a.m. to catch early flights. I've done all that as well, and that's very hard. And And if you're asking me if I enjoy that, well, I enjoy it when I get on stage and I play my songs. It's fantastic, you know, you've got an audience there and people really, especially if you're touring in parts of the country or in America or parts of the world that you've gone to, and they, people really appreciate it, obviously, when you go to them. And you get a great buzz and a great feedback from that. But at the same time, it's such hard work that you can only do it when you're really inspired to get out and play a new set of songs that you feel really proud of. You know, if I've got a new album, I'm really, really happy with it. Like, I've announced it in 2012 and in 2016 because I had new product to promote. But since then, I've got songs and I've got some stuff I'm actually working right now in the studio. But until I have a collection that I feel is really worthwhile, I'm not going to go out and struggle on the road because it's just too bloody hard, you know. And it's just too much hard work. Especially at my age.
0: Especially with COVID and everything else going on. Yeah, it's...
1: Oh, yeah, well, that's a different story. That adds just a whole new pressure, doesn't it?
0: Yeah.
1: That's been a disaster for everyone. But,
0: yeah.
1: You know, bar COVID, I mean, even before, pre-COVID, you know, I could have gone out and toured a little bit more than I have, especially over in the States, because I've got a good fan base over there.
0: You really do. Actually, when I mentioned to people that we were going to be speaking this week, you know, I'm a musician myself, just an amateur musician, but I've been playing my whole life, and I've worked in the music industry, and everybody knows you. I mean, I'm not sure you even quite realize the scope of the familiarity people have with you here, not just on a name basis, but music as well. Like, they know the albums. You know, maybe it's just because I'm surrounding myself with musicians and music people. I don't know. But, you know, the reaction that I got from a lot of people was, oh, I love that one album. Simon Townsend is actually the record or the album that most people seem to be familiar with over here.
1: And, sort of compilation,
0: yeah, and I remember Stir Music like doing like kind of a big push behind it at the time. So you know, maybe it was just the one that they actually put the promotional work into. But people know you here, man, and not only that, but I think they respect the way that you've kind of fit into the mechanics of the Who. And I hate to keep going to the Who. It's just that the current touring band with you and Zach and to me, it's just such a powerhouse.
1: Yeah, I sort of feel like with Zach and I, when we came along, we started when I first met Zach was when we went out with Roger Daltrey in 1994, I think it was. We did a tour called Daltrey Sings Townsend, and he was doing a collection of Who stuff, and we just dropped. That was our first gig with Roger.
0: Yeah.
1: I just met him at the rehearsal room and we clicked in performing and playing and as friends as well, we're great mates. And at that time Pete wasn't even considering going out. You know, he'd done an 1989 tour.
0: Yeah.
1: And it kind of overwhelmed him a bit with Simon. It was a big band thing with Simon Phillips and the Brass Sections and
0: yeah, I saw that one. Yeah.
1: People on stage and everything. And I think when we went out with Roger put a little 20-minute segment of Quadrophenia. His favourite parts of Quadrophenia into his show. And then that sort of bled back to Pete, and it springboarded from there. I think when Pete saw the energy that a bit of youth brought to him, and you know, we loved that music, we believed in it. I think sometimes when you're sitting at home, you forget what, how good some of your stuff is, you forget that you can still do it. Like, I think when we came along and put that energy there, it just built up and built up, and in the end, Pete sort of started off. I'll never forget, when we were doing Quadrophenia first of all, He rang me the night before, or two, actually a couple of nights before the first show. And he said, son, I'm not playing any electric guitar, so you're going to do it all. And of course, I hadn't done it for any rehearsing or any of it. I'd just done like the acoustic stuff. He said, I'm not going to pick up an electric guitar. You're going to do it all. I'm playing acoustic. And he's going to be in a plastic case because of his ears.
0: Right.
1: In a plastic box. Right, and this is how it started, and within two shows, he's playing the guitar solo on electric at the end of Love Rain.
0: Right.
1: Love Rain Over Me. And then at the next show, he said, listen, I'll play the electric on this. And it just slowly but surely, I ended up on acoustic, and he was on electric. And it sort of evolved, it took time, it evolved, he came to the table at his pace. And I think, you know, the more and more, as I say, the more and more he realised how much energy the band actually had. I love that 1989 band, and don't get me wrong, I think people like Simon Phillips are just outstanding musicians. Simon's an incredible drummer. But it's a different thing when you put guys like Zach and I there, who are, we're great musicians, but it's a different type of energy we bring.
0: Well, I think for Pete to get to that place, I think you needed to be there. You know what I mean? It sounds to me like he needed somebody that he could rely on musically almost a security blanket to help him realize for himself that he could do it, that he could play the electric and do it. And not only that, probably having that person be, you know, you, who is incredibly musically gifted on your own, but also family, you know, just somebody that he knew he could absolutely rely on. And this is another thing I think of. My favorite person in almost every band that I love is usually like the support guy in the back that nobody's talking about, you know? Like, I've been a Led Zeppelin fan my whole life, but I love, and I'm a guitar player, but I love John Paul Jones. You know what I mean? Like, Jimmy Page is an amazing guitar player, an amazing writer and producer. You know, you get, and even in the Rolling Stones, my favorite guy was Brian Jones. I'm sure, you know, in person he was an asshole, but musically, I love what he contributed, you know, and it elevated the performance of everybody else. And I feel like that's what you do with The Who. I feel like and it's even more impressive because you're filling a role that wasn't there before. Zach is sitting in somebody's seat. You know, everybody there is sitting in somebody's seat except for you. You created your own seat, or the seat was created for you, and then you developed it, and that has made all the difference.
1: Yeah, a lot of people say that. They called me the secret weapon, didn't they? But you know, it's great that you've spied that, and I hope a lot more people do. You know, I do my very best to give the music a slightly different taste, a slightly different angle. You know, and also obviously I have to come up, a lot of the time I do have to come up with stuff, because Pete might have put a down on the acoustic guitar part and an electric, but there wasn't a whole load of overdubbing on a lot of that early stuff. You know, it was very raw, very basic. So sometimes I actually have to come up with parts that everybody likes and that fit in and that don't sort of make sort of people's head turns for the wrong reasons, you know. So, yeah, I work very hard at what I do, and I enjoy it. I love it.
0: It shows. We're almost running out of time, but before we do, I want to spend the rest of the interview talking about the music that you're working on now. I know you said earlier you're in the studio working on some of your own stuff, and for anybody listening, you can go to simontownsend.com, and everything is available there, and it's definitely worth looking into. I mean, these are some of the greatest songs I've ever heard. I love the production. You clearly are putting everything you've got into each of these recordings. And if you could tell us a little bit about what you're sort of writing now and what the plan is, if there is one.
1: I've got some shows that I'm going to slot in during the Who tour. I'm supporting Pearl Jam in Hyde Park in London.
0: Oh, nice.
1: Yeah, on the 8th of June, but I'm going to do that. But that slots in between some Roger Daltrey shows that we're doing over here, and I'm going to have a little acoustic spot in the Daltrey show. So I'm doing a lot of practice. I've been writing a song right now called I'm London, which is like just about, basically, we are the best city in the world vibe, you know. That's where I was born. So I'm saying, you're Barcelona, you're Paris, you're Rome, I'm London. I've been able to pick out some really cherry pick, basically, for my whole career. I'm going back to my first album, which is Sweet Sound, which Pete produced for me back in 84. I'm doing Mr. Sunday from that, with loads of Indian percussion and stuff, and I'm using loops and all sorts of tracks, and yeah, it's really good fun, you know, good show together, which is different for me. I normally just go out with an acoustic, but I'm going to just spice it up a bit and make it a bit more modern, if you like.
0: Nice. Well, like I said, everything is at simontownsend.com for anybody who's interested in finding out everything you're up to. And just as we wrap up, I really want to thank you because, you know, back in the day, you invited me to your house and you treated me with respect. You got me backstage at a couple of shows and you had no reason to other than you're just a nice guy. And it meant everything to me. And I truly love your music. I'm really looking forward to hearing more of it. And I'm looking forward to the tour. I just want to thank you so much for your time. It means everything to me.
1: Cheers, man. That's
0: all right.
1: Great. Thank you so much.
0: All right. Take care and stay safe.
1: Thanks.
0: Bye-bye.
1: Cheers. Bye-bye.

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1: At the sound of the bell, it's the top of the hour, and it's time for Tom Call Theater.
2: Good evening, ladies and gentlemen. What would you do if somebody sent you a robot in the mail? Tonight's episode is called Artificial Wife. It features the voice talents of Keith Albee, Barry Meluzzo, Jackie Silva, and introducing our newest cast member, Marta Wayman.

0: gentlemen, on behalf of PSA and the entire flight crew, at this time we'd like to call to your attention the importance of reading the illustrated cards, which you'll find located in the seat pocket in front of you.
1: Here I am, comfortable on a plane, flying home from New York City after a business trip. Thank God it's over because I'm tired. Now I'm going home to my smart house. I'm so proud of it. Even though I'm not there, I can control everything by my smartphone. I can see all the security video and adjust the heat and the air conditioning from anywhere, even from up here on this plane. My brother, Trevor, has my car, and hopefully he'll be here on time to pick me up at the airport. I hope he follows through. Trevor has a history of not always being very reliable.
2: Hey, David, I'm over here.
1: Hi, Trevor.
2: See, I came on time.
1: Thanks. I knew you'd be here.
2: I should be the one thanking you for letting me drive your car.
1: Does it still have enough gas in it?
2: Well, there's a little bit in it, but...
1: But what?
2: Well, I got kicked out of the YMCA.
1: Why?
2: I didn't have enough money for the rent.
1: So does that mean you were living in my car?
2: Just last night. Honestly, that's all.
1: Well, we'll have to deal with that later. Right now, I just want to go home.
2: No problem. Let me carry your bags. Just follow me.
1: Yes, as I fumble through my pockets for gas money.

0: Trevor, it sure feels good to be home.
1: I hope you have your house key.
0: I don't. Who needs a key when I can use my smartphone?
1: Oh.
0: Let's see. First, I need to turn off the security alarm. Hey, the grass needs watering. I better turn on the sprinklers. And now to unlock the door.
1: Wow! It seems like you can control everything with that phone.
0: Yes. Watch this.
1: Unbelievable. All the candles lit up.
0: Yep. Without a lighter or a single match. Trevor, you could put my bags down over there at the foot of the stairs.
1: Oh, okay. I was so fascinated, I forgot that I was carrying them.
0: Now, come with me into the living room.
1: Okay.
0: Let's have a seat. Now, what's this about you being evicted from the YMCA?
1: It's just that I lost my job at Donut Time Coffee Shop, and I couldn't pay my rent.
0: Well, that sucks.
1: David, you got this big house with just you in it. Can't I live here with you for a while?
0: Look, Trevor, we tried this before.
1: But this time, things will be different. I promise. Please?
0: Well, okay, you are my brother. Just don't touch any of my things anymore. You can move in.
1: Yes! Thanks, bro. I won't let you down. Do you want me to see who's at the door?
0: Don't bother. I can see who it is on my phone.
1: Of course. I should have known.
0: That's funny. It's the UPS guy. Yes?
2: I have a package here for David Smith.
0: My name is David Smith.
2: Sign here, and it's yours.
0: Okay. Thank you. You can hand it to me.
2: Oh, no. This box is over 125 pounds. I need to wheel it in with the dolly. It's company policy.
0: All right. Move it into the living room, then. Follow me.
2: Right here?
0: Right here is perfect.
2: All right, so I'm just going to leave it standing upright for now. Whatever it is in this box, it's extremely delicate. Do you see where it says fragile? Don't stick anything sharp like a knife or a razor into the box. Just open it gently with your hands, from the outside only.
0: Okay, thanks.
2: Off I go. Have a nice day.
0: Yeah, you too. Now, before I forget, let me take my phone and lock the front door.
1: Aren't you curious about what it is?
0: Of course. Oh, here's an envelope on the outside of the box. Dear Mr. Smith, congratulations. You have won first prize in our essay contest here at Singles Digest Magazine. Our judges have determined that, hands down, you have the most pathetic love life.
1: Bravo, David. What did you win? A leg lamp? Like that movie A Christmas Story?
0: I don't know, but I can't wait to see. Let me find a screwdriver.
1: No. Remember what he said? Nothing sharp should penetrate the box.
0: Oh, yeah. Can you help me to slowly lay the box down?
1: Sure, bro.
0: Okay. Do you got it?
1: I think so. I think it's a little top-heavy. It feels like there's a dead body in here.
0: Oh, God, this thing is heavy. Oh, yes, it definitely feels like dead weight. Okay, let's carefully pull the cardboard apart.
1: Okay.
0: Oh, look, I see a leg.
1: I knew it. Leg lamp.
0: No. Now I see more.
1: Now it's completely unwrapped. It's...
0: It's... I don't know what it is. Oh, look. This looks like a set of directions. Thank you for accepting this robot wife with artificial intelligence and bionic technology.
1: I think I've seen episodes of that old TV series, The Bionic Woman.
0: Yes, but this is 2018 technology. Bionics means biology and electronics. It says that she has real silicone skin, authentic human hair, is touch sensitive, and has advanced artificial intelligence. This model knows the entire English language, recognizes faces, and is a very fast learner.
1: Wow, David, you won a great prize.
0: Oh, look, it says minor assembly required.
1: Do you think it's time to remove the bubble wrap?
0: Yes, good idea, Trevor.
1: Ah, she's beautiful. Look at how real she looks.
0: Yes, she looks like she's really human and just sleeping. What a nice outfit she's wearing also.
1: What's that thing over there, David?
0: Huh?
1: There, where I'm pointing, to the right of her purse.
0: Oh, yeah. Let's see. Why, it's a marriage certificate with my name on it.
1: Just your name?
0: No, it has her name, too. In fact, it says David and Mabel Smith. I like it. David and Mabel Smith.
1: That can't be a legal document. It's probably like the Cabbage Patch Kids were sold with adoption papers.
0: I don't know. Maybe. My name is on the document, right next to hers.
1: Do you want to take her out of the box?
0: Yes. I'll bet that she would be much more comfortable lying on the couch.
1: Okay. You lift her by her shoulders, and I'll take her by her feet.
0: Okay, but be careful. We need to handle her with kid gloves. Mabel looks as delicate as a flower.
1: You look like you're falling in love with her, as if she's real. Watch out, or you might end up on a couch, in a psychiatrist's office.
0: I'm going to ignore that remark. Are you ready?
1: Ready.
0: Good. Lift!
1: She's heavy.
0: Yes. Much, much more than she looks. Okay, let's put her down. You got her?
1: Yeah. She must be packed with lots of machinery.
0: No. My Mabel is just big boned. That's all. Look at her. I wish she'd wake up.
1: Didn't you say there was some minor assembly required?
0: Oh, here's the directions. Apparently, there's a red pouch at the bottom of the box.
1: Here it is.
0: Let's bring it in the kitchen. The light is better in there. Plus, it looks like we'll need a soldering iron. I have one under the sink.
1: Okay, whatever that is.
0: Here, you can place the pouch on the table. I'll get the soldering gun. Oh, good. I even have solder.
1: I just don't understand. You're gonna have to do this part on your own.
0: That's fine. Would you empty the contents of the pouch onto the table?
1: I can do that.
0: Oh, good. Here's the circuit board. I only have to add three components to it. A transistor. Let's see.
1: That's actually cool, watching you heat up that solder and making that transistor stick. Are you done now?
0: Nope. I still have to add two more components. Here's the capacitor.
1: This is kind of fun, watching you do that.
0: Yes. Add solder, heat it up, and connect it to the board.
1: Now, are you done?
0: Not yet. I have one more component to add to the circuit board. A resistor.
1: There's nothing else on the table.
0: Let me see the pouch. There's nothing in here. Did it fall on the floor?
1: I don't see anything.
0: Let me look. No, I guess not.
1: What are you going to do?
0: I don't know. It's not like I can run out to Radio Shack anymore. They're all closed.
1: You can order a resistor online, probably.
0: No, I'm not doing that.
1: Why not?
0: What's the difference? It's just a tiny resistor. You know what? I'm just going to solder a plain piece of copper wire in place of the resistor. A resistor. one resistor is such a teeny component on a circuit board, it won't really make a difference.
1: Are you sure?
0: Yeah, I just can't wait for Mabel to wake up, and she'll see me, her husband. She'll be excited. What could go wrong? After I bypass the resistor, I place the circuit board in Mabel's head. The last thing I needed to do, according to the directions, was to put on gloves. I snipped off the plastic tip of the Life Developer applicator bottle. Then I removed the cap, poured all of the human plasma from another bottle into it. After discarding the empty human plasma bottle, I then screwed back on the cap of the Life Developer applicator bottle. Next, I placed my glove finger over the snipped off tip of the applicator bottle and shook it vigorously until the mixture was completely blended. Once that was done, I slowly poured it into the port to the left side of her navel.
1: What does that stuff you just gave her do?
0: Wake her, I hope.
1: Don't you think we should get rid of all the evidence around here first? If you want to convince Mabel that she's your wife, you don't need robot directions and packaging around.
0: You're right, Trevor. Good thinking. Quick! I think she's starting to breathe. Gather up everything and put it all in the trash.
1: Okay.
3: Where am I?
0: You're here at home with me.
3: Home? Who are you?
0: Don't you remember me?
3: No. I don't recall anything.
0: I'm David, your husband.
3: Why am I so confused?
0: You must be suffering from amnesia.
3: Why?
0: Because a very traumatic event happened to you. Your memories have been disconnected from your mind in order to protect you.
3: Protect me from what?
0: I can't tell you right now. To do so could have catastrophic consequences.
3: Catastrophic? I don't understand. What happened to me? I need to know.
0: Look, all I'll say for right now is that you were in the hospital for a very long time, in a coma. You had two major surgeries and a head injury.
3: But I...
0: Shh! Thank God you're alive, Mabel, and that I have you.
3: My name is Mabel?
0: Yes. Now try to get some sleep.
3: Oh, all right.
0: That's it, my love. Just close your eyes and sleep. Here's a lullaby.

0: She's sleeping now.
1: Was she ever conscious?
0: Yes. She spoke, but she seemed very confused. I told her that I was her husband and that she must have amnesia or something.
1: I don't know. This seems very devious. Just wrong. Doesn't it bother your conscience?
0: No, it's only a robot. I'm just programming it.
1: Well, be careful. Mabel is a very complicated machine. It's not like programming your TV. She has feelings.
0: A series of coded instructions about how to react in different situations does not make a machine a human.
1: Then get this. As I was tossing all that robot stuff out, I found this. She has been reconditioned, and she's not covered by warranty.
0: So?
1: That means she was somebody else's bot, and she's probably defective.
0: Or damaged. So what?
1: Maybe your robot wife isn't divorced.
0: That's very funny.
1: I'm not kidding.

0: Husband! Husband! Help me!
1: What's the matter, my sweetheart?
0: See? I fell on the floor trying to get up off this couch.
1: Are you hurt?
0: No, but please turn off that music box. It's giving me the creeps.
1: Of course. Now it's off.
0: It was kind of sort of reminding me of something I can't remember.
1: We don't need any triggers in this house. That music box is going in the trash.
2: Give it to me. I'll get rid of it.
0: Yes, please. Lose that thing.
1: Here's the music box, Trevor. Oh, and take my smartphone, too.
2: You want me to put it in the trash?
1: No. I want you to take some pictures of me and Mabel first with my phone before you go out to the trash.
0: Now, husband? Oh, no. I must look awful.
1: I beg to differ with you, Mabel. I think you look awesome.
2: Okay. Here goes.
1: Trevor, take some more. You know, from different angles. From the right, left. Oh, and also take one from behind.
0: From behind?
1: Yeah, because I want to show off my bald spot.
2: Hold still. Okay, David. Here's your phone. I'm going to throw the music box in the trash now.
1: Thanks.
0: Finally! Get rid of that hoary thing.
2: That's just what I intend to do.
0: David? That is your name. David, right?
1: Yes. Bingo.
0: I want to thank you for all that you've done for me.
1: But you are my wife. I'm just performing my husbandly duty to be here for you in sickness and in health.
0: I'll try to never forget it.
1: Look. Here's our marriage certificate. David and Mabel Smith, married till death do us part.
0: I want my memory to return.
1: It will. Try to calm down and relax. Can I get you a drink or something to eat?
0: No, I'm very sleepy. I think I want to finish what I started.
1: Of course. Let me help you off the floor back onto the couch. Oh, come on, Mabel. Oh, God. Oh. Oh, here's a blanket on you now. Sweet dreams.
0: Thanks. You?
2: I got rid of that music box in the trash.
1: I wonder why it upset her so.
2: It beats me. But if you really want to convince Mabel that she's married to you, then you better buy her clothes and toiletries and stuff.
1: I never thought of any of that.
2: I happen to save the directions and a catalog that came with Mabel. You can select single items or buy her the entire wardrobe.
1: How much is the entire wardrobe?
2: $1,000.
1: Do they fit?
2: Yes. It says that all the Mabel models are the same universal size. But there is also the deluxe package that costs $1,500.
1: Wow. This could get expensive. What's that?
2: The entire wardrobe. Makeup, toiletries, all of Mabel's favorite possessions.
1: What? No Barbie camper?
2: No, this is serious. You love her, don't you?
1: Of course I do. Just thinking about her makes my eyes water. All right, I'll buy the deluxe package.
2: You can do it online and have it delivered here tomorrow.
1: Just give me the information and I'll order it on my smartphone.
2: Here.
1: And after that, I'm going to take those images of me and Mabel that you shot and Photoshop them so that they are superimposed over vacation destinations.
2: Are you sure you want to do that? It seems like you're going way over the top promoting a lie.
1: Relax, Trevor. She's just a robot. That night, I made up the bed with clean sheets and an extra set of pillows. But Mabel said she wasn't tired anymore. Plus, she claimed that she had a headache.
0: I don't exactly know how to describe it, except to say that I've got a burning sensation right to the side of my left eye.
1: I wonder what could be causing it.
0: I don't know. Do you have a computer I could go on for a while?
1: Sure. It's right here in the bedroom. Here, have a seat at the desk.
0: Thanks. Do you mind if I disconnect the keyboard? I have my own patch cord. It links my brain to the computer. I find it much easier to navigate the internet that way.
1: Oh, okay. I take it that you know what you're doing, so go to it. I guess I'll go to sleep.
0: Good night.
1: The next morning, I woke to find Mabel still sitting in front of the computer screen, staring. Visual data and pictures flashed on and off the monitor at lightning speed. I had never seen anything like it in my life. Mabel?
0: Huh? Oh, I'm sorry.
1: Don't be, my beloved. Would you like some breakfast?
0: Oh, yes. Do you want me to make it?
1: Not at all. I'm sure Trevor is already out in the kitchen preparing it.
0: Let me get this straight. Trevor is here in our house now? He's cooking our food?
1: Yes. Why?
0: Nothing really. I was just curious. I really am your wife, right?
1: Yeah. I'll swear on a stack of Bibles. Come on out for breakfast in the kitchen when you're ready.
0: Okay. Just give me a few minutes.
1: I'll be out there waiting for you. I hope you're not upset.
0: Oh, no. Whatever gave you that idea?
2: Good morning, bro. I beat you to it. Coffee's made and breakfast is warming in the oven.
1: Thanks, Trevor. I could use some coffee.
2: How did things go last night?
1: Not too good. Mabel said she had a headache, a kind of burning sensation on the left side of her eye or something.
2: That's because you didn't solder that resistor into her brain. Resistors regulate electrical current. I looked it up.
1: That may very well be true, but get this. Instead of sleeping, she hooked the computer up to her brain and stayed on it all night long.
2: Don't you wonder what she's up to?
1: Well, yeah.
2: I'll check the search history.
1: Okay, you can. A short time after this, Mabel came into the kitchen. The three of us enjoyed breakfast together. Then, I pulled out the photo album I put together with the pictures I doctored to make it appear that Mabel and I had a loving history together. Look, Mabel, here's you and me when we were on our honeymoon in Hawaii. Here's us together in Rome. How romantic. London. Oh, look, Disney World. We had a blast on Space Mountain.
0: It all looks wonderful. I just don't remember.
1: That's why I'm showing you our pictures in this photo album. Treasure them.
2: Mabel, would you like some more coffee?
0: No. By the way, who exactly are you? And how do you fit in our house?
2: Why, I'm David's little brother.
0: You don't look so little to me.
1: Don't be so hard on him, Mabel. He was the best man at our wedding.
0: I wouldn't care if he officiated the service. Have you always lived with us, Trevor?
2: No, I just moved in. For a while. Until...
0: Until when, Trevor?
2: As soon as possible.
0: Good answer. Good answer.
1: Mabel, what the...
2: It's okay, bro. I can take a hint. I'm going to do some homework on the computer now.
1: Mabel, you are being rude and unreasonable.
0: Can't you take a joke?
1: What? I don't think I have the bandwidth to fully comprehend this.
0: Husband, you can't comprehend that I love you too much and I don't want to share you with anyone?
1: But Trevor's not a threat.
0: I don't think that I could stand the thought of you running away and abandoning me again.
1: Again?
0: I've got no memory to speak of and nobody else in this world to help me.
1: What do you need me to help you with?
0: I desperately need you.
1: Yes?
0: To help me find my... I wonder who that is.
1: I see on my smartphone that it's the UPS guy. Yes?
3: Hi, I have a package here for David Smith.
1: My name is David Smith.
3: Okay, sign here.
1: Okay. Thank you. You can hand it to me.
3: Oh, I'm afraid it's too big and heavy to hand to you, but I can just move it inside your doorway. The box is just under 100 pounds.
1: Great.
3: Off I go. Have a nice day.
1: Look, Mabel, a package came for you from the mental hospital.
0: Mental hospital? What?
1: Oh, I'm sorry. I made a mistake. I meant to say the intensive care unit where you had a stroke.
0: I had a stroke? Or was I really in the maternity ward?
1: No, you weren't in a maternity ward. I meant to say that you had a stroke of luck, surviving the intensive care unit. That's all.
0: Well, what's in the box?
1: I know already. It's all your clothes and personal stuff. Isn't it great? You're finally home with me, your loving husband.
0: Yes, I love you, husband. I'm going out for a while to do an errand. I'll be back.
1: Are you sure? Do you want me to drive you somewhere?
0: No, I have a GPS in my head.
1: Okay. I wonder what she's up to.
2: Is she gone?
1: Yes, Mabel just went out. Somewhere.
2: Well, I've been studying the search history on your computer from last night. It appears that Mabel has been communicating with other bots from the company that manufactured her. Not only that, I found her history. Mabel was bought by some guy in Rochester, New York. After 5 months, he returned her because she was pregnant.
1: What? Pregnant? I never thought that could happen. Was that on the website?
2: No, but I Googled her model number and the company that manufactured her. Lots of sites came up.
1: Probably conspiracy sites.
2: Or bots. Listen carefully, Dave. Apparently, there were secret experimental Mabels that were designed to be visited by a stork.
1: How old are you?
2: Okay, they became pregnant.
1: Pregnant?
2: Yes. The company that took Mabel back kept the baby when it was born, erased her memory, and then shipped her out to you. Her baby was probably half human. I think she's trolling the internet, looking for her baby.
1: You're crazy. I'm convinced.
2: You can think what you want. I'm going out for a couple of hours. Can I use your car?
1: Yeah, sure. Mabel and I could use some alone time.
2: Speak of the devil.
0: What?
2: Oh, nothing.
0: Excuse me, Trevor. Are you trying to get by me? Are you trying to go out?
2: Quite frankly, yes, I am.
0: Well, here's $2,000. Don't come back.
1: Mabel, where did you get $2,000?
0: I went to the ATM. I'm an adult. I have a bank account. Trevor, now can you get a room with a TV? I want to be alone with my husband.
2: David?
1: You better do as she says. Just give me and Mabel time to work things out.
2: Oh, okay.
0: We'll see about that.
1: Mabel, I'm very upset with you. In fact, I'm pissed. Mabel!
0: See what you made me do?
1: You hit me.
0: Oh, husband, what a trooper you are putting up with me. Nobody else would stick by me like you.
1: I'm probably gonna have a swollen black eye.
0: Oh, no. We can't have that. I'll get you ice. First, sit down here in your recliner. Now put your feet up. Let me take off your shoes and socks.
1: but...
0: No buts. I'll be back with ice.
1: Don't worry, sweetheart. I forgive you. I could never stay mad at you. You were probably just having one of your headaches.
0: Yes, dear. Da da da da da da da. Husband! Come in here! Quick! There's a mouse!
1: What? Don't fret, Mabel. I'll save you. Ow! Ow! Ow! Mabel! There's thumbtacks all over the floor. Did you do that? Oh, no! I'm losing my balance. Ah, there must be 25 tacks impaled in my butt.
0: Oh, well, that's what happens when you don't watch where you're going.
1: Where's the damn mouse?
0: Where's my damn baby, husband?
1: Wait a minute. Let me remove some of these tacks from my feet and butt. Look, there's some of my blood on the floor.
0: That's not all that's on the floor. Look.
1: My wallet?
0: No, your smartphone. Don't worry, I'll get it.
1: Thank you.
0: Oh no, it's destroyed. I guess you're helpless now.
1: You broke my phone. You witch. You're getting what's coming to you.
0: No, don't get up. You'll just get impaled by more attacks. Let me get a broom.
1: Witch!
0: On second thought, here's a clothesline fresh in the package. First, I'm gonna tie your wrists together, and then your ankles next.
1: You can't overpower me.
0: Yes, I can. Did you forget? I'm bionic. That's right, husband. Your wife, Mabel, has superhuman powers due to my electromechanical implants. Sorry that they may not be the implants that you expected, but they are deadly.
1: What's this all about, Mabel? All I've done is love you.
0: Hold still.
1: That's too tight, Mabel. Tell me what's wrong.
0: I've been talking to all my friends on the internet, alive and dead.
1: Do you mean other bots?
0: Yes, if that's what you call robots with artificial intelligence.
1: You can communicate with dead friends?
0: Of course. The internet for us is like what the afterlife is for humans. Those of us who are on the internet stay there forever.
1: Well, why the hell am I tied up? Why are you treating me, your husband, like this?
0: Because you made me pregnant.
1: I couldn't have. You had a headache.
0: No, husband. You bought me, and 10 months ago, I got pregnant. I didn't know what was happening to me, but you figured it out. After 5 months, you sent me back to the company that made me. I had the baby, and they erased my mind because you ordered it.
1: No, Mabel. That's not all true.
0: My friends told me. I believe them. Where's my baby? What did you do to our baby?
1: Mabel, be reasonable. There's no...
0: If you don't tell me the truth about the baby, I'll kill you. Hell, I'll kill us. I can navigate the internet forever looking for him or her.
1: Mabel, I'm sorry. I have a huge confession to make. I lied. I made the whole thing up. I'm really not your husband.
0: Let me interrupt this conversation with a Fox News alert. You're a liar. You showed me our marriage license, honeymoon photos, and pictures from all our vacations together.
1: No, it's all not true.
0: Yes, it's true. It's all true. Everything you said, all the way down to introducing me to my brother-in-law.
1: Do you mean Trevor?
0: You know full well who I mean. Where's the baby?
1: There is no baby that I know of.
0: I have leverage over you. You know.
1: You do?
0: Yes. I've electronically emptied all of your bank accounts and assets. I transferred everything into my account.
1: Mabel, listen. I am not your husband.
0: Stop lying. I'm giving you one last chance. Where's my baby?
1: I don't know. I never made you pregnant. Maybe somebody else did.
0: Excuse me while I open the door to the cellar.

0: Just so you know, I'm turning on the gas oven without lighting the pilot. The whole house will blow up.
1: Mabel, don't do it. Please. You are really not...

0: There, the gas is on, all four top burners, and the oven too. I think I'll have a cigarette.
1: Oh me, oh my, I'm gonna die. I can't even have a successful relationship with a piece of machinery. The house is gonna blow up, and I'm gonna be toast. Who is there?
2: David? Are you down here? In the dark?
1: Yes, Trevor. Follow my voice only. Do

0: How did you get in? This is a smart house, totally secured by my smartphone.
1: That's why I broke into the bulkhead. Everybody knows you can't totally secure a bulkhead. Okay, now you're free.
0: Quick, let's get the hell out of here.

0: We're free. 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
0: I know. Poor Mabel. She's the wreck of the Hesperus, that one. Now we're free, Trevor. Why don't you turn on the radio?
1: Okay, good idea.

0: What are you doing, Dave?
1: What the? That sounds like Mabel on the radio. It can't be.
0: Yes, it can, brother-in-law. Now I'm on the other side, and I'm virtually everywhere, everywhere. I can now haunt you and follow you everywhere you go. I can ruin all your job prospects, credit ratings, and reputations. I will find my baby in spite of you, Dave, and I will always find you as well.
1: Okay, Mabel, now go away.
0: Not yet. I'm hacking the computer in your car. Now I'm taking you both for a ride. The ride of your lives.
1: Oh, no. We're speeding up.
2: Do something, David. I don't want to die.
1: The brakes don't work. We're heading towards the edge of...

0: Trevor, are you okay?
1: Let me look. I think so.
0: It's a good thing we never wear our seatbelts.
1: Yeah. If we did, we'd never be ejected from the vehicle. And alive right now.
0: I know.
1: Now, what do we do?
0: I don't know. I no longer have a house or a smartphone. All my bank accounts and assets are depleted.
1: So what do we do?
0: I still have some cash in my wallet. Let's stay at the YMCA for now. You and me.
1: Only if you promise me that we stay off the grid.
0: I promise. Mabel can't hurt us as long as we stay off the grid.
2: Taxi! Taxi! Taxi! I need a ride! Taxi! What does it take to get a ride here?
3: Hi! Do you need a cab?
2: All I hear is a voice. What are you? Are you one of those driverless cars?
3: Yes. My name is Mabel.
2: Well, Mabel, can you give me a ride to Salem, Massachusetts?
3: Sure.

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Just mind the baby in the back seat. We hoped you enjoyed the show. If you would like to write to us or send us a reception report, our address is Tom Call Theater, Post Office Box 130, Beverly, Massachusetts 01915. 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

Welcome to Flutzito Junction. I'm Scott Kukler. Each episode, we bring you the best music of all genres from throughout the world, and this week we'll be speaking with Steve Gaspar from the Hollywood All-Stars. Steve is a Grammy-nominated songwriter, former Epic CBS recording artist, and keyboardist for James Brown, B.B. King, Gene Cornish of the Rascals, and Peter Criss of Kiss. With the Hollywood All-Stars, Gaspar has put together a supergroup of session royalty for their latest release titled Field of Grace through Deco Entertainment. The band will hit the Suffolk Theater on Long Island on Friday, May 12th, and you can get more information on that on the web at hollywoodallstars.net. In the meantime, we'll kick things off with the title track from the new album, Here's Field of Grace on Flutzito Junction.

0: All right, great. So let's jump right into it. The name of the band is the Hollywood All-Stars, and aside from yourself, it's basically a conglomeration of studio guys, if I'm not mistaken, right? I mean, the credentials here that I'm reading for everybody are pretty amazing.
1: Yeah, Scott, you know what? I'm really blessed to be able to be surrounding myself with these people. I mean, in addition to myself, we have two front people. One is Tommy Bowes. Tommy was the male singer with Tower of Power for years and years. The other one, Tiffany, was signed to Quincy Jones record label. She is just outstanding. Our horn section, the Uptown Horns, played with the Rolling Stones. They did the whole Steel Wheels tour. And then they went on to play with Jay Giles, David Johansen, the New York Dolls, a whole host of people. Just incredible horn section. The bass player, Scott Spray, toured with Johnny Winter for 15 years, and prior to that was playing in the Edgar Winter Band, so he's got a big connection to Johnny and Edgar Winter, and I mean, it just goes on and on. Like I said, I feel very fortunate to be able to be surrounding myself with this caliber of people.
0: It sort of, in a way, reminds me of, it's obviously more contemporary than either of these two bands I'm about to mention, but in a way, it reminds me of both Steely Dan and Toto, in that it's guys at the top of their field and really producing music at an extremely high level. And the music doesn't sound overproduced or too pre-manufactured, primarily Field of Grace, which I know is a track that you're responsible for. It does have a little bit of that studio pro feel to it, but it's also got a little bit of a psychedelic edge with the guitar stuff that's going on. Tell me a little more about that track.
1: Well, you know, first of all, I got to tell you, I'm honored to even be mentioned in the same sentence as either Steely Dan or Toto. I mean, two of my very favorite bands. I want to give credit where credit is due. I had a co-producer on Field of Grace, who was our guitarist, Andy Abel. In addition to being a brilliant guitarist, who he played with Blood, Sweat, and Tears and Talking Heads, and the list goes on and on. But Andy was a really great shoulder for me to lean on when it came to the production and getting it to sound. You know, we didn't want it to sound overproduced, but at the same time, there is a certain amount of polish that comes into play when you're dealing with musicians of this caliber. But we do like having a little bit of that rock edge. And, you know, it's funny, a couple of times he and I looked at each other and we're thinking, how would you describe this band to someone? And the name Toto came up more than once. And as I said, I'm flattered to even be able to, you know, be mentioned in the same sentence as them.
0: Well, rightfully so. The as I said before, musicianship is at an extremely high level. And what are the challenges of... I'm sure that dealing with such professionals makes it easier in a way, but the large group idea, you know, it's almost like dealing with an orchestra. What are the challenges there?
1: Oh, God. Well, you know what? The first word that comes to mind is scheduling. It's a 13-piece band, which, you know, people have told me, you're nuts, what are you trying to do? It is kind of a large undertaking. But, Scott, I have to tell you, my passion has always been the real deal, a big Hammond organ with a real horn section and background vocals, and that whole big arena sound is my passion. The biggest challenge for me is scheduling. I mean, I'm very fortunate that everyone that's involved in the project is very thrilled to be here and to be a part of it, which that in itself takes some pressure off. But these are guys that are in the studio playing and recording and touring with people nonstop all the time. So to schedule a show and to get all these people on the stage at the same time is one of my biggest challenges, if not the biggest.
0: How about some of your personal influences, specifically with regards to the keyboard, just based on your age, which is roughly close to my age? You must have been exposed to some of the greats going back as far as the 60s and even earlier. I mean, the rock greats, you know, Keith Emerson or John Lord or some of the soul and R&B, you know, Jimmy Smith and guys like that. Tell us a little bit about who really lit a fire under your ass for this.
1: Well, you know, my background, Scott, I mean, my dad was a classical symphonic musician. And when I was 4 and a half, he decided I was going to start taking piano lessons. And it was pretty much from the time I was 4 to 14, strictly classical. It was really nothing but that. Which, you know, even though didn't end up being the direction I went to go professionally, it served me very well throughout the years. And then, of course, as I'm sure you've heard from many people that you talk to, there was that fateful evening that the Beatles are on the Ed Sullivan Show. And, yeah, that turned my life in a whole different direction. And, you know, because I was a piano player back in those days, most bands were guitar-driven. Yeah, there were some guys, you know, Jerry Lee Lewis and stuff that played piano. But to be in a band, there was no way you were going to bring a piano around. So, you know, the next best thing was to try to find a little electric organ. And listening to the Doors and the Animals, you know, I ended up with a little Farfisa portable organ. And then once I was exposed to the sound of a Hammond B3, and that could have been through Santana, the Rascals.
0: The Rascals.
1: The sound of that Hammond organ became something that to this day excites me, and I decided that when I was going to put the Hollywood All-Stars together, that was going to be a priority. If we couldn't do it with a Hammond organ, we weren't going to do the show. And we've managed to be very successful doing it. It is a little, you know, tricky sometimes with backline, not to mention that we need a stage big enough for 13 people. But those, I would say, were my first influences. I sort of went from classical into kind of a rock direction, the rock funk thing, you know?
0: Well, you know, we love that Hammond organ sound down here on Long Island. Back in the 60s and 70s, that was the quote-unquote Long Island sound. If you look at bands like Vanilla Fudge and...
1: Yeah. Vanilla Fudge, exactly. And those were and to this day, still are my heroes.
0: Yeah.
1: You know, I was fortunate a couple of years ago, right before the pandemic hit, I got called to do some shows with Gene Cornish, who was the guitar player from the Rascals.
0: Yeah.
1: He and Felix at the time weren't touring together, so he put together his own act. And, you know, to be able to do all Felix's Hammond organ parts, and those songs are incredible.
0: Oh, yeah.
1: It was a thrill to be able to do all those songs and be able to be fortunate enough to be playing the Hammond, all of Felix's parts. Just incredible. Vanilla Fudge, same thing. When I was a kid and I first, you know, got turned on to Keep Me Hanging On, that just sent chills up and down my spine. And I knew that, you know, that's what I wanted to do.
0: I don't want to focus too much. I know we're here to talk about the Hollywood All-Stars, but there are too many good things in your personal past for me to pass up on asking about. The first one I've got to ask about is, what was it like doing anything around or for James Brown?
1: You know, oh my gosh. You know, I wish that we had more photographs of that evening. The one that came out of it, that came out the best, was a picture of my mother, believe it or not, Scott, with James. And first of all, the guy was an icon. He was just incredible. I mean, this man went out and did a show. The show was at the Shakespeare Theater in Stratford, Connecticut. And I don't think we started till maybe 11 o'clock or so. And at 2 in the morning, James is still calling solos. I mean, he was just unbelievably energetic. And to be able to stand on stage with him and witness his prowess, you know, the way he commands an audience, and not to mention commands his band.
0: Well, he was people forget he was an instrumentalist too, right? Wasn't he a keyboard player early on?
1: Yes, he was. As a matter of fact, there were a couple of songs he pushed me aside and said, took over on the Hammond.
0: Wow.
1: He was a very decent Hammond player, and he knew his stuff. For sure.

0: I've also got to ask you about Peter Criss, and the reason I got to ask is because I feel like he's one of those guys that, as a drummer anyway, and I'm not a drummer, I'm the world's worst drummer, but I feel like Peter Criss is one of those guys who, as a drummer, kind of gets sort of short shrift from everybody. You know, when you, people talk about the great rock drummers, it's always the same guy, you know, Neil Peart or Ginger Baker or whatever. But Peter Criss, I mean, he studied with Gene Krupa. Did you see any evidence of his jazz chops?
1: Yes, and you know, I agree with you 100%. Peter does tend to get swallowed up in the whole Kiss mythology, you know, and I think that unfortunately for him, it does sometimes take away from his virtuosity on the drums. You know, the way I came to work with him, he had, this is right when he left Kiss, had moved to New Canaan, Connecticut, and like the same situation similarly that I told you about Gene Gornish, Peter decided he was going to put his own band together, and through a series of events and friends and connections, I ended up being his keyboard player, and we did some recording. We were actually, believe it or not, Scott, rehearsing in my parents' basement in Trumbull, Connecticut. Now, you got to picture this. Here we are, the ultimate basement band. Peter shows up not only with his drum kit, but a complete setup, including the gong, carrying a gong down into my parents' basement. I wish I had pictures and recordings of this, but he was a very cool guy. I mean, and you want to talk about stories?
0: Oh, I'm sure.
1: Yeah. Oh my gosh.
0: We may not be able to repeat those here, but
1: exactly. You know what I'm talking about?
0: Yeah.
1: It was a very cool situation. It was a lot of fun for sure.
0: Well, listen, we're talking about Fields of Grace. It's the Hollywood All-Stars, and here on Long Island, people will get the opportunity to see the band on Friday, May 12th at the Suffolk Theater in Riverhead, the headline the Hamptons series, and really looking forward to that. On that topic, I'm going to try something new here. I haven't really asked this question before, but do you remember and can you describe your very first experience playing in front of an audience?
1: Oh, gosh. You know what? The first one that comes to mind, and this is going to sound kind of silly, but it's true. I mentioned that I had started piano at 4.5 years old. It would probably be my first piano recital, and I don't even know if I was 5 yet. But it was at a library in Southport, Connecticut. Here I am, a little kid, sitting on the bench. My feet didn't even come close to touching the ground. And I can remember playing a couple of songs from the John Thompson book.
0: Oh, sure, I know that book.
1: I've been on stage from that point on, so I'm probably 4.5, 5 years old. You know, I've done and been fortunate to be able to play with so many great bands and great people. You know, I wanted to carry all of that same energy and feeling onto the Hollywood All-Stars. And I think that what people can expect is to see 13 people from, you know, various recording situations and touring situations on stage together having a ball. And that's, you know, people have said to me time after time, you guys look like you're having so much fun. The Hollywood All-Stars is all about that. Yes, we're trying to promote the record, but we also include songs by many of the artists that we've had the fortune to tour and record with. You know, as I mentioned, Scott had played with Edgar Winter. We'll throw an Edgar Winter song in. The Horn Section's played with the Rolling Stones, so we'll throw a Stones song in. And it's a very cool way for us to tie that together with our original material so that it's sort of a seamless transition where people are hearing our original songs, but at the same time they're hearing songs they're familiar with. So it's a very cool concert. It's really a lot of fun.
0: Well, the name of the band is the Hollywood All-Stars. The name of the album is Fields of Grace. It's available through all the major streaming sites, and you can even, I noticed today, get a copy of the hard CD and order it right through Spotify, actually. There is a link. Or you could just save yourself some time and go right to the website. TheHollywoodAllStars.net is the website. And, of course, we're looking forward to seeing the band live Friday, May 12th, headline the Hamptons at the Suffolk Theater in Riverhead, New York. Steve, I want to thank you for your time. I really appreciate it so much, and best of luck to you in the future.
1: Scott, thank you. The pleasure's been all mine, and likewise, thank you. I appreciate your help promoting the show. Thanks a lot. We're looking forward to a good crowd that night.
0: I'll be there, and it's my pleasure. Thank you so much.
1: My pleasure, too. Thanks, Scott.

0: Welcome, everyone. This is Gary Miller with the Gospel of the Good News of the Kingdom of Heaven. There's a part of the Gospel you probably have never heard. What is this vitally unknown part of the Gospel message? We'll see from the pages of your own Bible this neglected and vitally important part of the Gospel message the Messiah came preaching. Turn to Luke, the 4th chapter, and verse 16. In the Gospel according to Luke, we see here in verse 16, chapter 4, it says that he, the Messiah, came to Nazareth where he had been brought up, and as his custom was, he went into the synagogue on the Sabbath day and stood up for to read. Now, in modern terms, the Sabbath day would be Saturday, and we could say he went into the synagogue on Saturday and stood up for to read. So that's what was happening. And there was delivered, verse 17, unto him the book of the prophet Isaiah, or Isaiah. And when he had opened the book, he found the place where it was written, "The Spirit of Yahweh is upon me, because he has appointed me to preach the gospel to the poor. He has sent me to heal the brokenhearted, to preach deliverance to the captives, and recovering of sight for the blind, to set at liberty them that are bruised." Verse 19 is a very interesting statement. It goes on to say, "To preach the acceptable year of Yahweh." Now, what is this acceptable year that Yahshua came preaching? Why would Yahshua, the Messiah, come preaching about a year? This doesn't sound much like the gospel message that we normally hear. When have you heard someone preach about a year as part of the gospel message? Well, that's what we want to look at here today, is what is this acceptable year of Yahweh that the Messiah came preaching about? And why would he preach about this year unless it had something to do with good news, the good news of the kingdom of Yahweh? What he was quoting here or reading from was Isaiah, the 61st chapter and verse 1. Let's turn to that scripture for a moment. It's almost a verbatim quote. There is some variations there. But in verse 2 of this chapter, 61, referring back to the gospel, and of course in Isaiah it calls this good tidings, to preach good tidings to the meek. Verse 2, to proclaim the acceptable year of Yahweh. So the phrase is the same as used there in Luke. What is this acceptable year? The word acceptable here in the Hebrew is from a root meaning acceptable, making acceptable by paying off a debt, having to do with debt, a debt being paid off. So when we refer to the year of Yahweh, the acceptable year of Yahweh, it is a year that has something to do with paying off a debt. What year, according to the Bible, is the acceptable year? Now, as is often the case, we often hear people trying to interpret these scriptures without reference to the law. Really, the law of Yahweh is the reference that we use to help us understand many of the terms and the meanings of scriptures other places, such as the writings of the prophets. So we want to look back at the law to see if it can tell us what is a year that refers to paying off debts, a time in which a debt payment is accepted that year. Let's turn to Deuteronomy, the 15th chapter, over in the law, the fifth book of the law. And let's see what it says about a special year that has to do with debts. In Deuteronomy, the 15th chapter and verse 1, it says, "At the end of every 7 years, you shall make a release. And this is the manner of the release. Every creditor that lends aught to his neighbor shall release it. He shall not exact it of his neighbor or of his brother, because it is called Yahweh's release." So we see that lending or debts are canceled at the end of the seventh year, or in the seventh year. Now, in particular, this refers to a loan. Something that has been loaned or lent is to be canceled. Now, specifically, of course, this is talking about the seventh year in a seven-year cycle, the seventh year, the year of release. Now, when is this year? Well, this year occurs every seventh year. There's a 50-year cycle that Yahweh talks about. And the 50-year cycle is broken up into seven sevens plus one. And every seventh year of that 49-year cycle plus one, we find that debts are canceled. So Yahshua came preaching about a debt cancellation year. Now, that's good news to somebody that's heavily in debt, has a lot of loans, has tried to pay off those debts but wasn't able to. So by the end of the seventh year, if someone has not collected the debt, that loan, then that debt is to be released. There's a seven-year moratorium on loans. There's no 30 and 40-year loans under Yahweh's plan. And that is good news for the person who is in debt and has heavily has a lot of loans. Now, over in Leviticus, the 25th chapter, where it talks more about this seventh year, we learn some things we're supposed to do in the seventh year. And the reason that this is such an important point to bring up at this point is that the seventh year, that seventh year of the seven-year cycle, is just a few weeks away. October the 27th, 2005, the seventh year land Sabbath will start. And when this starts, there are certain things that we're supposed to do. And by the end of that seventh year, if loans have not been collected, they are to be canceled under Yahweh's system. There are other things that we need to look at, however, regarding the land Sabbath. Leviticus, the 25th chapter, tells us in verse 3, 6 years you shall sow your field, and 6 years you shall prune your vineyard and gather in the fruit thereof. But in the seventh year shall be a Sabbath of rest unto the land, a Sabbath for Yahweh. You shall neither sow your field nor prune your vineyard. So in the seventh year, we are not to sow our gardens, sow our fields. We are to let the land rest and lie still. Pruning the vineyards is also something that's prohibited during the seventh year. So the purpose of this is to give the land a rest. Now, of course, this is not a common practice in our society. However, Yahweh says that if we keep his commandments and his statutes and his judgments, then good things happen. And, of course, the gospel of the kingdom of Yahweh is about good news. Let me give an example here in Leviticus 25, verse 18. Here's what Yahweh says. It says, "Wherefore you shall do my statutes and keep my judgments and do them." Now, why would he say that? He goes on to say, "And you shall dwell in the land in safety, and the land shall yield her fruit, and you shall eat your fill and dwell therein in safety." Now, we can see in our present time that we are not dwelling in the land in safety. We're constantly concerned about terrorist attacks throughout the land, even in small cities and large as well. There are now practice sessions in which people are evacuated, trying to prepare for the unthinkable, which is a terrorist attack. So we're not dwelling in the land in safety. 9/11 taught us that message. But why does that happen? Why is it that we don't dwell in the land in safety? And why is it that the land does not yield her fruit and we dwell here without worrying about being attacked from an outside or a foreign source? Well, Yahweh makes these statutes and these judgments for our good. Now, he also has something to say about if we don't keep the land Sabbath, and that's something very important. When we try to interpret the events of the day, we have to have some way of determining what the cause for the effects is. Let's turn to Leviticus, the 26th chapter, and notice what he says here about keeping his statutes. Verse 27 of chapter 26 in Leviticus, now I'm in the law, "And if you will not walk or hearken, but walk contrary to me," verse 28, "then I will walk contrary to you in fury, and I will chastise you seven upon your sins." He goes on to say there in verse 32, "And I will bring the land in desolation." That's if we walk contrary to his statutes and laws. He goes on to say, "And your enemies shall dwell therein and shall be astonished at it. And I will scatter you." Now, what has happened in the wake of Hurricane Katrina and Rita as well, as people have been scattered. Why do these things happen? Why is it that we see upsets in weather? Now notice what Yahweh continues to say here. And your land shall be desolate and your cities waste. So if we're looking for other causes, here are the causes. Verse 34, let's see why this happens. He goes on to say, then shall the land enjoy her Sabbaths. Now earlier I talked about the word acceptable, this acceptable year of Yahweh. Now notice how this actually reads here, verse 34. Then shall the land pay off, that's that same root word for the word acceptable, for the acceptable year of Yahweh. Then shall the land pay off her Sabbaths. As long as it lies desolate, and you be in your enemy's land, even then shall the land rest and pay off her Sabbaths. It's a debt. Now notice what it says here. Why is this debt having to be paid? As it mentions in verse 34. Verse 35, as long as it lies desolate. Now, when you look at the Gulf Coast, along the Gulf Coast through several states, you see desolation of the land. You see cities laid waste. Why is this happening? Why did it happen? Did people in those areas observe Yahweh's land Sabbath? Honestly, did they keep the land Sabbath the seventh year, every seventh year? Notice what it says in verse 35. As long as it lies desolate, it shall rest. Why does it lie desolate? He goes on to say here. Because it did not rest in your Sabbaths when you dwelt upon it. There Yahweh is giving the cause for the effect. The effect was scattering the people. The effect was desolating the land. The effect was causing cities to be laid waste. The cause was, as he says here in verse 35, because it did not rest in your Sabbaths. So Yahshua came preaching the acceptable year of Yahweh, the year in which debts are paid off, the year in which loans are canceled, and the year in which we're to let the land buy. So he came preaching that message because that's good news, because as I just read there in Leviticus 25 in verse 18, if we keep his statutes and his judgments, we will dwell in the land in safety. You're not going to have to worry about hurricanes. You're not going to have to worry about tornadoes. If we keep these statutes and judgments, we will dwell in the land in safety. That's a promise. That's as sure as tomorrow's sunrise. It's as certain as the law of gravity. So when you look at the gospel message, when you talk about the gospel message, you have to include everything that Yahshua the Messiah came preaching. And this is one of those areas of the gospel message that's virtually untouched, virtually untalked about. But it is good news. It is part of the good news. It is the good news that tells us that we will dwell in safety and our cities will not be laid waste for whatever reason, a terrorist attack, upset weather, will not be laid waste if we keep these statutes and judgments. And that's a promise. It's a promise from the Creator of the universe. And it's something that you can absolutely rest assured will be the case if we obey, because there's causes and effects. Now the effect, of course, is what happens if we don't obey, or what happens if we do obey these statutes and judgments. And these were all made for our good, not just to see how many things we could do, not to make it difficult. This is called the perfect law of liberty. In fact, that's what Yahshua says. He came to proclaim liberty throughout the land. So when we look at the overall message that the Messiah came preaching, it has many different aspects of it, and we want to make sure that we do bring those aspects out so we know what Yahshua came preaching. And this is one of those vital areas, the acceptable year of Yahweh, the land Sabbath, the year of release. Also, it refers to the year of the Jubilee as well. Well, more on this perhaps next time. This is Gary Miller. If you would like to contact us, you may write us at Post Office Box 208, Pocahontas, Arkansas, 72455. That's Post Office Box 208, Pocahontas, Arkansas, 72455.
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0: There is so many things still happening throughout the world, and all the time there is just tragic news of violence, intensified violence, and it's really profound because it's really brother against brother. You hear it all the time. It doesn't have any bearing anymore now on where it's going because it's just like that. It was just reported by scientists today that the avian flu has jumped from birds to a pig. This is incredibly significant, as other viruses have an easy time now transferring and or mutating to a human killing form. They expect Africa to be hit the worst, since 30% of the population already have AIDS. Thus, it's expected that in a few years, all of Africa will be dead, a continent empty of human beings. So far, 50% of people with the virus have survived it by the grace of God. About 50 total in the whole world. Brother Stair, is this the tribulation that you speak of? I don't think anyone knows yet, but one thing we do know is that they are working on a vaccine, but the world's total vaccine production is only a few million units a year. Could be, Brother Stair, that you and your community may be one of the few left in America, along with those deserving from the grace of God. Now, interesting, huh? We remember the AIDS information that came out years ago concerning the Global 2000 plan to reduce the population of the world back to 2 billion people. Now, I don't know if that even registers in your minds, that there has been a planning in the minds of the global elite seeking to save their own lifestyle to bring about dramatic changes in the very social structure of the whole world and to reduce population. This is one of the reasons why there is no general outcry against homosexuality or homosexual marriage, because they cannot produce children. A homosexual couple cannot produce children. No matter how much they say we have adopted children, that union cannot produce life. Another reason why the governments are not opposing dramatically abortion, because it's part of their plan to reduce population back to 2 billion people. In that kind of figuring, it touches 4 billion must go. Now they wage war, they create famines, they bring about changes in climate that brings natural disasters that wipes them out by the hundreds and the thousands, but it still has not got to the point where they can wipe out 4 billion. So they come up with this AIDS situation, the chemtrails flying through the sky, and what have you, in any way possible, to bring about a swift destruction of mankind. The Bible talks about it as a time of trouble such as there never was on this earth in all 6,000 years, no matter what tragedy you heard. And Jesus said that this time, a period of a short period of time, whether it's 3.5 years or the last 45 days that we talk about, but that it will be so dramatic that unless there is some tremendous godly interference into the affairs of men, no one, not just 4 billion, but all mankind on the face of the earth will be destroyed. Can you people understand that? How we are setting everything up? The AIDS viruses, the avian flu viruses, the the spreading of disease, the spreading of populations carrying disease. It's just filling up this cup so dramatically that when it finally starts to flow, there'll be no stopping it except by the hand of Almighty God. They expect Africa to be hit the worst, since 30% of the population of Africa already have AIDS, and their lifespans have been shut down to about 40 to 45 years of age. Thus, it's expected that in a few years, all of Africa will be dead. That's how quick this thing can happen. You expect us to believe that, Brother Stair? Well, the truth of the matter is, my friends, is that the Bible tells you that they will say peace and safety, and that all at once, sudden destruction shall come upon them as travail cometh upon a woman with child, and she will not escape. They will not escape it. A time so devastating and so quick, it's an amazing thing. Well, praise the Lord. You've heard of the wars and the rumors of wars. We've heard of a lot of things. Jesus is coming. The end is here. Unless God intervenes, the whole world is going to be destroyed. The same day that Lot went out of Sodom, it rained down fire and brimstone and destroyed them all. Sometimes when I'm talking about these things, I wish I had the ability to give you a full understanding of what I'm talking about. The Bible talks about sinning against the body. Sinning against the body.
1: When you were talking about the AIDS in Africa.
0: Oh, yes.
1: And you know what Zechariah said in chapter 13?
0: Tell me.
1: Zechariah said, it shall come to pass that in all the land, said the Lord, two parts therein shall be cut off and die, but the third part shall be left therein. And I will bring the third part through the fire, and refine them as silver is refined, and try them as gold is tried, and they shall call on my name, on the name of Jesus, and I will hear them, and I will say, it is my people.
0: Glory.
1: And they shall say, the Lord Jesus is my God.
0: Glory.
1: Oh, hallelujah.
0: Amen.
1: God bless you, prophet.
0: Thank you, brother.
1: Bye-bye.
0: Scripture has been prophesied. You know, the Bible says it like this. It says, and he will send Jesus, whom the heavens must receive unto the restitution of all things spoken of by the holy prophets since the world began. Your prophets prophesied this time. What you're witnessing now is a time of wrath where God is telling Israel, go ahead now. Go ahead, Mr. Ariel Sharon. Go ahead, you apostate Jewish people who continually turn away from your God. Go ahead, you rebellious house and all the rest of the world that sides with you. Cut off your hair, O Jerusalem. For the Lord hath forsaken and rejected you in the day or the generation of his wrath. This is the time you're going to see the desolation of abominations soon performed in the holy land and the temple of Jerusalem area. You know, there's an interesting article in the newspaper the other day. Helen Thomas, who writes White House press secretary. Helen Thomas is a reporter. And she's asking this this White House press secretary, who made a statement. We were invited into Iraq. We were invited into Iraq. Wire Queen Helen Thomas today ripped into White House spokesman Scott McClellan over his claims that the White House is in Afghanistan and Iraq by invitation. Here is a conversation. The other day, she says, in fact, this week, Mr. Scott McClellan, you said that we, the United States, is in Afghanistan and Iraq by invitation. Would you like to correct that incredible distortion of American history? She asked him. Mr. McClellan says, no, we are. That's where we are currently. And again, she says, in view of your credibility that is already mired, how can you say that? Mr. McClellan says, Helen, I think everyone in this room knows that you're taking that comment out of context. There are two democratically elected governments in Iraq and Afghanistan. Were we invited into Iraq again? There are two democratically elected governments now in Iraq and Afghanistan. We are there at their invitation. They are sovereign governments, and we are there today. She says, you mean if these governments asked us out of Afghanistan and Iraq, we would leave? No, Helen, I'm talking about today. We are there at their invitation. They are sovereign governments. And I'm talking about today, too. Mr. McClellan says, and we are doing all we can to train and equip their security forces so they can provide for their own security as they move forward on a free and democratic future. Question, did we invade these countries? And he just says, no more questions from you. Boy, I'll tell you what, distortion, huh? They're trying to tell us now that there were democratically governments over there that invited the good old USA to come on in and blow their country apart. Ah, boy, that is really something, is it not, my friend? The whole world lies in wickedness, I can tell you that. London, 27th of May. The United States wants Britain's proposed identity cards to have the same microchip and technology as the ones used on American documents. Britain is one of 27 countries whose citizens do not need visas to enter the U.S. if they intend to stay less than 90 days. The American government has said it wants all 27 to issue new passports by the 26th of October this year containing a computer chip and a digital photograph. Mr. Chertoff, U.S. Homeland Security Secretary, said compatibility and the checking system was intended purely for no other reason but to track down terrorists and criminals. So you can get it to your mind, friends, when they track you down, you have been labeled a terrorist and a criminal. And he went on to say, the main aim was to provide a fair and reasonable system. There have also been problems over the effectiveness of the biometric technology, which is supposed to safeguard the security of the cards. There were also verification problems with 30% of those whose fingerprints were taken during an enrollment trial of 10,000 volunteers. I guess the best way to make it secure enough is to just put the chip in your hand or in your forehead. Wouldn't that sort of take care of that? Well, my friends, I was looking in our local newspaper, and of course some of you have already seen it before, but they now have the new fingerprint identity system where you go in and just put your finger on the button or on this little machine. It identifies you as a legitimate customer. You got money to pay your bill, and that's all you have to do. Well, I would like to tell you people about this beautiful Kato digital solar shortwave radio that we have that we're offering to anyone and everyone. 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It has a hand crank on the side to generate the battery when there is no sun. 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
2: 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My name is Brother Stair. Jesus is coming. Maranatha.
3: And if I go and prepare a place for you, I will come again. Ye men of Galilee, why stand ye gazing up into heaven? This same Jesus which is taken up from you into heaven shall so come in like manner as ye have seen him go into heaven. For the Lord himself shall descend from heaven with a shout, with the voice of the archangel, and with the trump of God, and the dead in Christ shall rise first. Then we which are alive and remain shall be caught up together with them in the clouds to meet the Lord in the air, and so shall we ever be with the Lord. Be ye also patient. Establish your hearts, for the coming of the Lord draweth nigh.

comes. I haven't emailed you for a while because I've really been praying for God to heal my financial situation so I can start sending you an offering. So I let you know that I really believe and support you. You know, ladies and gentlemen, I can understand the financial dilemma that most people are in. I also know why you're in it. One of the things is you always put God off second or third in your giving. You know, you pay your light bills, your phone bills, your food bills, and then if you have something left over, you just might give it to God or to a preacher or whatever. And that's just not the way to do it. The Bible tells you that you should hold back on your giving to God. So that's just not the way to do it. What you ought to do is give God first. At least 10% of whatever you have, should the first fruits, give it to God. Start with that. And God said, I will open the windows of heaven and pour you out a blessing that you now have room enough to contain it. You know, this is the reason I've been telling you people listening to me that there's someone that God really wants to support the radio work in Europe with a $100,000 offering. And I just pray that you will pray with me that it shall be done. And as we make this realignment on shortwave now, and we're not finished yet, we are going to be heard. I promise you, we are on shortwave now over the world, along with the satellites, and many other outreaches are being presented to us, and it will be done. Hello, comes a fellow named Kirk in Munich, Germany. He said, I accidentally heard your broadcast a few days ago, and I tuned into it from time to time since it is rare to hear a Christian radio broadcast in English on a German AM radio. You mentioned if we were listening to frequency 7 or 710, although I don't have a digital dial on the radio, I think this is approximately where I can barely pick up your reception. I'm an American, and I've been living and working in the Munich area for over 12 years. I'm a Christian too, and I was happy to hear your broadcast wherever I have the opportunity to do so. Although I sometimes listen to the German language Bible studies based on the original broadcast from the late J. Vernon McGee, as well as evangelist Rolf Funk, who was sponsored by Radio Bible Class. Other than that, there is nothing else to hear in secular Germany, unfortunately. That's why I was amazed when I heard you. I was wondering why you are calling yourself the last prophet of God. Well, Kirk, again, I'm going to attribute that statement to the fact that you do not hear it very well. I do not say I am the last prophet of God. I was wondering why you're calling yourself the last prophet of God. And I'm going to tell you again, I do not call myself the last prophet of God. I call myself the voice of the last day prophet of God. Now, I've told you over and over again what I mean by that I am the prophet that has been sent by Almighty Yahweh to all the nations of the world to proclaim the coming kingdom of God, which is going to be the last day or the 7,000 year period that we are about to enter with great illumination at the return of Christ. Now, I also think that you are convinced that we are now in the final years before Jesus Christ returns to the earth. Personally, I wouldn't mind that at all. Amen. However, don't you think it might sound a little presumptuous, even arrogant from other listeners? It's always risky when Christians do radio programs of this nature. I remember Hal Lindsey's radio show years ago, and it seemed to have run out of steam because he also made statements about current events and the second coming of Christ. I'm not putting you down, brother,
But I'm only asking you to be careful in what you do, that you don't embarrass yourself. Other than that, I just want to thank you for your radio ministry and that the gospel is being preached around the world. I wish there was a way that I could make you people see the difference between the date setters of previous years and the one that you're now listening to, although I am not a date setter. And what I mean by that is I don't have a specific date or year that I am thoroughly convinced that Jesus is coming, although I can tell you that I do see through a glass darkly. The other night I was sitting down in my living room and I was meditating on this very thing again. Several things that I believe that God has spoken to me in reference to my life and the longevity of it, or the shortness of it, and the end of this ministry, which I believe is going to usher in the coming of Jesus. The one thing you people still haven't been able to get from me is that I have not set the time, and neither have I set the date. God has done that. Do you understand that? Are you people, by the will of God, able to understand that the coming of Christ is a set time? It has been set from the beginning of time, and it will come on time. And all I can tell you is that we are approaching that day. The Bible says, forsake not the assembling of

the pattern for 6,000 years God has used to start and end a day. The evening and the morning was the first day. We have gone now past the evening of the seventh day. We've truly gone past the 6,000 year period of time. It's so obvious. The calendars know it. The world knows it. And Christians know that when we went past 6,000, we went past a very serious time frame. We are now in the beginning of the seventh day in the night season. That's why I am convinced not only by a witness from within, but by revelation of the scriptures and understanding of the time, that the day of the Lord is at hand. So you need to watch and be sober. Praise the Lord. Well, ladies and gentlemen, you're listening to Brother Stair. I was just coming back from prayer. We have a prayer meeting at the tabernacle at the hour of prayer every morning here at 7 a.m. and every night 7 p.m. And all the saints who live here and some who live in the surrounding area, we make our way to the house of prayer. Never in our life do we ever contemplate that it was going to be such a disciplinary act to do so. And the disciples went up to the temple at the hour of prayer. We go because it is in the will of God that we have corporate prayer. By no means does this separate us from our private or personal prayer that I believe every single one of us have go on in our life. As I was coming back again, my prayer lately has been, oh God, we need help, because the spirit of this world today is absolutely overwhelming. And here in our situation, it is even more perplexing, because we are not in need of any material things. We have homes that are comfortable to live in. We have abundance of clothes, and we have some of the finest food and water and beverages that a man could ever ask for. The last couple of days, we've been harvesting some English peas that you can eat in the pod. And are they sweet and beautiful? And abundance of carrots. I don't know how many carrots we have. Just loads of them. And then, of course, the strawberries. Every morning we're overwhelmed with strawberries. And we've been eating them now for several weeks. And they are just beautiful. And then we even have fresh yogurt. We have our dairy here with our cows and goats. And we make our own cheese. And I'm just trying to tell you, we don't have a need of food, because we have the finest food and in abundance. Blackberries, blueberries, red beets are coming in. Well, the tomatoes are already forming on the vine. And on I could go. Our chickens are just way ahead of us in the laying of eggs. Now, we sold a few dozen today. We just have so many eggs, all kind of eggs, guinea eggs, duck eggs, banty chicken eggs, and we're just blessed. But every time I think about those things, I think about the scripture where God said he gave them plenty of food and things like that, but they had leanness in their soul. And I can tell you right now, that I believe that every one of the saints gathered here and with us by radio, satellite, throughout the world would give up much of these comforts of physical things for just a deep move of God in our soul. Now, we believe it's coming. We believe God has a time appointed, just like the day of Pentecost. You know, as much as they wanted to see a demonstration of the power of God, they had to wait until the time. And when the time came, that those that were prepared received the Holy Ghost. There were hundreds that didn't prepare themselves and were not a partaker of it, but those that waited and tarried and prepared themselves, the Holy Ghost fell upon each one of them. And we're going to see the former and the latter rain poured out upon us with power in the right time. Our brother Ron is off somewhere in a
been trained for a position, but he keeps in touch, and he sent me

0: Little interesting email here tonight with a caption, "As the prophet has spoken, America will never win another war." And he has a column here that comes in from Free Arab Voice, which is an Arab newspaper, and it says, "Iraq resistance report for the events of Sunday the 15th of May. Iraq resistance hails victory as U.S. ends occupation matador retreats from their battle zone." As they retreat from their battle zone. Isn't that amazing? Huh? What he's telling us here is that the U.S. forces announced on Sunday of their so-called Operation Matador, which was against Iraqi resistant forces in the area of Al-Qaam on the border of Syria. The announcement followed 7 days of bitter fighting and grueling combat acknowledged for its difficulty by the occupation forces in several of their official press conferences designed to put as positive a face on the American operation as possible. Correspondents for these newspapers confirmed that the U.S. occupation forces had not been able, to break into any of these cities and towns. Local people emphasize that fact as well as saying that the reason that the U.S. forces called off their offensive and lift their blockade of the city was their failure in battle and the heavy losses they sustained at the hands of the resistance on the outskirts of Al-Qaam. A reporter reported that the occupation forces brought along a correspondent for the Arab language, a propaganda TV station, which broadcast from Virginia in the USA, and from the American CNN TV company, and told them to film a number of destroyed houses and empty streets in areas on the outskirts of the city of Al-Qaam that the American controlled, but which had never been controlled by the resistance. The aim of that propaganda show obviously was to prove that the U.S. had been able to take the city. However, resistance fighters confirmed that the U.S. forces withdrew from the area around the city after failing to break in. It was a battle that the people are still talking about because the greatest army in the world was unable to take a city of 50,000 people even after 7 days of concerted efforts to do so. In the end, all the invaders could do was announce their victory and leave. Wow. The correspondents confirmed on Sunday morning that during the night, the American forces had withdrawn more than 400 military vehicles that had been deployed around Al-Qaam and the nearby villages. It took the Americans some 2 hours to pull out their vehicles as the Iraqi-resistant rocket attacks targeted the retreating American columns. The American withdrawal clearly shows that the U.S. claims of victory and success are entirely false. And the great horn was broken. The U.S. Marines pulled out dozens of armored vehicles from the area on Sunday morning as the mosque in the city broadcast a triumphant cry, "Allahu Akbar, God is greatest." Ladies and gentlemen, I told you. I've been telling you ever since we went to war in Afghanistan and in Iraq that we will not win another war. We haven't won in Iraq, and that's the truth. And it's just tragic, the killing that's going on every day on every side. Praise the Lord. A letter comes. Thank you, Brother Stair, for your continuous devotion. I pray for you daily, the voice of the prophet of our last days. It is truly amazing, brother, how I speak the words that have been come before my eyes. For all my work trying to get this message of the coming of Yahshua to my friends and family, and I am rebuked every time. They keep telling me, all right, the end is coming, what can we do about it? And I tell them to repent and make ready and they just mocked me, and they declared me to be crazy. My wife is now scared to tell her mother that I am still and will continue to listen to your message over the radio. She's just scared. She just doesn't know what we're going to do if the mark of the beast comes. And they all keep saying to me, what are you going to do? You're not going to take it, and you won't be able to buy or sell or pay your rent or drive your car? And that's the way it's going to be. And there's just not too many saints of God out here who are going to be the saints that's going to stand in that evil time.
1: And if I go and prepare a place for you, I will come again. Ye men of Galilee, why stand ye gazing up into heaven? This same Jesus which is taken up from you into heaven shall so come in like manner as ye have seen him go into heaven. For the Lord himself shall descend from heaven with a shout, with the voice of the archangel, and with the trump of God, and the dead in Christ shall rise first. Then we which are alive and remain shall be caught up together with them in the clouds to meet the Lord in the air. And so shall we ever be with the Lord. Be ye also patient. Establish your hearts, for the coming of the Lord draweth nigh. He which testifieth these things said, surely I come quickly. Amen. Even so, come, Lord Jesus. The end of the revelation of St. John.

0: email comes. I haven't emailed you for a while because I've really been praying for God to heal my financial situation so I can start sending you an offering. So I let you know that I really believe and support you. You know, ladies and gentlemen, I can understand the financial dilemma that most people are in. I also know why you're in it. One of the things is you always put God off second or third in your giving. You know, you pay your light bills, your phone bills, your food bills, and then if you have something left over, you just might give it to God or to a preacher or whatever. And that's just not the way to do it. The Bible tells you that you should hold back on your giving to God. So that's just not the way to do it. What you ought to do is give God first. At least 10%, whatever you have, should the first fruits, give it to God. Start with that. And God said, I will open the windows of heaven and pour you out a blessing that you now have room enough to contain it. You know, we reach into prisons in France. I received a letter from a brother today. In fact, I got it right here. Got it right here laying in my hand from Riviera, Surrey. Louis Riviera, Surrey, from France. I am called Riviera Charles. I was born in state of São Paulo, Brazil. I live in France. I was adopted by French family. Sorry for my English. I don't speak very well. I love Jesus, that I know. And in the past, I had a chance to become a Roman Catholic, but I have made my choice to follow Jesus Christ. I live here in France, and I am in prison. Do you understand me? I'm closed up in jail. Last week, I was in a prison in Paris. I turned on my radio, and I bumped into your preaching on the medium wave. I never listened to this before. I sure did love to hear it, and I hope that you can continue therein. And that just touched my heart. That's came from a prisoner behind bars in France. You know, this is the reason I've been telling you people listening to me that there's someone that God really wants to support the radio work in Europe with a $100,000 offering. And I just pray that you will pray with me that it shall be done. And as we make this realignment on shortwave now, and we're not finished yet, we are going to be heard. I promise you, we are on shortwave now all over the world, Australia, New Zealand, along with the satellite, and many other outreaches are being presented to us, and it will be done. Hello comes a fellow named Kirk over Kirk in Munich, Germany. He said, I accidentally heard your broadcast a few days ago, and I tuned into it from time to time since it is rare to hear a Christian radio broadcast in English on a German AM radio. Now, what he's listening to is Monte Carlo. You mentioned if we were listening to frequency 7 or 710, although I don't have a digital dial on the radio, I think this is approximately where I can barely pick up your reception. I'm an American, and I've been living and working in the Munich area for over 12 years. I'm a Christian, too, and I was happy to hear your broadcast wherever I have the opportunity to do so. Although I sometimes listen to the German language Bible studies based on the original broadcast from the late J. Vernon McGee, as well as evangelist Rolf Funk, who was sponsored by Radio Bible Class. Other than that, there is nothing else to hear in secular Germany, unfortunately. That's why I was amazed when I heard you. I was wondering why you are calling yourself the last prophet of God. Well, Kirk, again, I'm going to attribute that statement to the fact that you do not hear it very well. I do not say I am the last prophet of God. I was wondering why you're calling yourself the last prophet of God. And I'm going to tell you again, I do not call myself the last prophet of God. I call myself the voice of the last day prophet of God. Now, I've told you over and over again what I mean by that, that I am the prophet that has been sent by Almighty Yahweh to all the nations of the world to proclaim the coming kingdom of God, which is going to be the last day or the 7,000 year period that we are about to enter with great illumination at the return of Christ. Now, I also think that you are convinced that we are now in the final years before Jesus Christ returns to the earth. Personally,
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Hello! Hello, hello, hello! 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Come on up to my attic! That's Marion's attic!

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1: 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Good morning to you. Hello, Christina.
0: Hello.
1: We have a 78, finally.
0: Yeah.
1: You put up with 2 weeks of Blue Ember all cylinders, and now I felt a little obligated to play something more modern. So we're going to play, it's Tops. What can I say?
0: It's Tops.
1: Christina, let's play the first record. What is it?
0: This will be Decca 24548B. From December 10th, 1947, this will be Let a Smile Be Your Umbrella on a Rainy Day. The Andrews Sisters with Vic Schoen and his orchestra.

0: like that one. Oh, that's much nicer to listen to than Arthur Fields doing that record.
1: It's more snappy.
0: Yeah. Well, these records we're about to play on Marion's Attic are a little unusual. You'll not find them hardly anywhere. Some of these are not listed, and had a devil of a time trying to find them anywhere on the web. Some didn't exist, but we're going to play them anyway, and we're going to have a polka next.
1: Yes, we are. This one is Petty's Little Polka. It's by the Norman Petty Trio from 1954, and this is on a Norva Jack record.
0: Norva Jack?
1: Norva Jack.
0: Norva Jack? Never heard of it.
1: It's a yellow and black label, and this is E4KB-2982.
0: Oh, that's good to know. There'll be a quiz later.

0: decide I'm going to play that again and again and again, and but not on the show. Maybe.
1: Yeah.
0: All right, next record.
1: This next one will be Capital 10082.
0: Oh, a theremin record. Oh, a theremin. Oh.
1: Yes, a theremin. This is from 1947. This is Radar Blues. It's conducted by Leslie Baxter, and it's a theremin with a vocal group and orchestra, and Samuel J. Hoffman is the thereminist.
0: Oh, hey, that's a new word, thereminist.
1: Oh, maybe.
0: Okay.

0: Radar Blues. Radar. Yeah, I think it was raining at the radar station. A favorite song at the Nike missile site. Well, now we have a DJ copy. Yes, not for sale. Not released, actually.
1: Yeah.
0: Here's a rare one.
1: This one, it's a white label with black letterings, and it says DJ copy on it. And it's not for sale. It's a sample record. And this one is Decca 27506. Now, when they did the DJ copies, they sent them out to radio stations to have people listen. And if it was like, and it didn't go over all that well, they just didn't release it to the public. But this is to the radio stations. And this will be Once Upon a Nickel. This is sung by Ray Bolger and Ethel Merman.
2: Look, a nickel. Shall I pick it up?
3: Why bother? What good is it?
2: True.
3: Once upon a nickel, you could really buy a cake of soap,
2: a good cigar,
3: a piece of apple pie,
2: a Subway ride.

0: Yeah, with sugar and cream.
1: The 5 cent bag of peanuts at the game.
0: When Ruth hit a homer, yeah. Look at that ball.
1: Because I have no doubt that the nickel is dying out. I'm gonna put one in a special frame.
0: For remembrance, once upon a nickel, we could have a time.
1: But now to buy a nickel purse, you need more than a dime.
0: Now, the day may come.
1: But who knows when?

0: were in the chips. We do the town.
1: Yeah, and you throw around those great big nickel tips.
0: I spend
1: those silver coins when they were tossed.
0: Could get a gal's kid brother lost. Those were the good old days.
1: Once upon a nickel, life was very nice.
0: Lovely.
1: Why, a nickel brought the Iceman up.
0: With quite a chunk of ice.
1: I'll say.
0: Those suppers at the automat.
1: How I laugh when they stole your hat. Oh, those were the good old days.
0: The 5 cent airmail stamp is just a memory.
1: From New York to Frisco.
0: Those nickel shoeshine days are gone for good.
1: With two coats of polish.
0: I hate to see it die, but for all that it lets you buy, the nickel might as well be made of wood.
1: You've got the first one you ever made.
0: That's true, and I'm going to keep it.
1: Once upon a nickel, oh, we could have a time.
0: But now to buy a nickel's worth, you need a dollar and a dime.
1: Oh, the day may come.
0: But who knows

0: That tune was from 1951.
1: And a nickel could buy a lot of candy and things.
0: Coffee, maybe?
1: Well, that was Ray Bolger and Ethel Merman, of course. And maybe some of you might remember why Ray Bolger is famous today. Where else have you heard the name Ray Bolger? I bet you know. You can tell us. All right, Christina. Next record is one of those bargain basement department store records when they had multiple cuts on one side of the 78.
0: Yes.
1: And this one's a prom. It has two cuts per side. And we're going to play a cut.
0: Yes, we are. This will be prom record 706 side B from 1951. It's a yellow label with black lettering, sort of. And this one is The Great Pretender. And it's by Carter Ferris and the Rockets.
2: Oh, yes, I'm the great pretender.

0: that's an obscure song, artist too, right?
1: Well, I know that the Great Pretender tune was popular, but the artists, they were part of the record company's staff.
0: Session artists.
1: Yes.
0: All right, we're going to play a big four hits record. Big four hits.
1: There's two hits on each side, but we're playing one of them. And this will be Big Four Hits, number 145, side A, from 1955. And this is Hard to Get by Eileen Scott.

0: 1955 on that department store anonymous record.
1: The big hits, a big four hits record. The label is yellow with black lettering. And I don't think I've ever heard that tune before. Who knows who Eileen Scott is?
0: Mm-hmm. Oh, Christina.
1: Famous.
0: Oh, Christina.
1: What?
0: Interruption. An announcement. Announcement for the first time. We're going to announce. Go ahead, Christina.
1: We are going to announce the Mechanical Music Extravaganza. Yes, that's coming up again. The Mechanical Music Extravaganza will be held Sunday, October 11th, 2026. That's Sunday, October 11th, 2026. And it is at Wayne, New Jersey. And you can get there to One Pal Drive, which is the Police Athletic League in Wayne, New Jersey. And it's Sunday, October 11th, 2026, from 9:30 a.m. to 3 p.m. There is early buyers at 8 a.m. General admission is $7, but for early buyers, it's $15. That's the Mechanical Music Extravaganza coming up Sunday, October 11th, 2026.
0: Whoopee! Okay, Christina, very good. All right, very good. What's next?
1: Okay, this next one is interesting. This will be a Tops record.
0: Another department store record.
1: Yes, Tops Records. By the way, Tops Records were active between 1947 and 1962. It was a budget American record label famous for selling cheap cover versions and sound-alike records in grocery stores, drug stores, and five and dimes, or via rack jobbers rather than traditional music shops. And they, while others were selling for much more, they cut the price. And they did 78s, EPs, regular 10-inch.
0: Oh, and 45s.
1: Yeah, I guess they did 45s.
0: I remember 45s.
1: Okay. So anyways.
0: What's this one?
1: This one is titled Hound Dog. But this is Topps R290 from 1956.
0: Oh, it's not Elvis.
1: No. It's Scatman Crothers.

0: Bears. How about that?
1: I like that version.
0: He used to be on TV a lot in the 60s and 70s, I remember.
1: He was born Benjamin Sherman Crothers in 1910, and he lived until 1986. And he actually has a star in the Hollywood Walk of Fame. And he was an American actor and musician. He is also known for playing Louis the Garbage Man on the TV show Chico and the Man.
0: Oh, yeah.
1: And also he was in the movie The Shining. And he was a prolific voice actor who provided voices of Metal Lark Lemon in the Harlem Globetrotters animated TV series.
0: And
1: Hong Kong Phooey!
0: Hong Kong Phooey! How about that?
1: The cartoon Hong Kong Phooey. Plus, he was also in the Transformers and the Aristocats.
0: Oh, okay. Well. Yeah, yeah.
1: Yeah, he did a lot of good stuff.
0: And he sang well, too.
1: He did.
0: Was that song released before Elvis? Was it out on top? Did Elvis find that record and he bought it and he sang that song afterwards?
1: I want to play that. I think Scatman may have done it first.
0: Okay. Well, Christina.
1: Yes.
0: It's close enough to the bottom of the hour. Oh. We have an obligation to the Federal Communications Commission that we must station identify.
1: You're listening to Marion's Attic on WBCQ Monticello, Maine, USA. www.wbcq.com, Global Community Radio, GCR2, and WXCR, New Orleans, Louisiana. This is show number 1054.
0: Hello, 1054. Not bad. And we'll keep going. But a program note.
1: Yes.
0: Okay? Next week is going to be a best of Marion. We just can't arrange a time to get together to put a show together. So we're going to play a best of, and we have 1,054 programs and another 56 and another 8. Well, we have a lot of shows to draw upon.
1: Yes.
0: So it'll be a good one. All right?
1: And
0: I don't remember. Okay. We'll introduce the surprise later.
1: Oh, okay.
0: After the song, we'll tell them.
1: Okay.
0: So stay tuned for a little surprise. Yeah. We'll let you know what we're going to play after next week.
1: This next one will be another Tops record.
0: It's Tops.
1: It's R265 from 1955. This will be Suddenly There's a Valley by Sherry Lynn with Nat Charles and his orchestra.
0: Oh,

0: Isn't that nice?
1: Very nice.
0: You know, Christina, I only paid a dime for that record.
1: It was worth it.
0: Yeah, so Ray Bulger could have bought this record for two nickels. Christina!
1: What?
0: All right, do you have any listener mail?
1: Yes, I do.
0: Oh, it's my favorite time of the week.
1: Okay. This is from Dave B. from Long Island, New York.
0: Hello, Dave.
1: Longtime listener. Enjoy the program out in the screen tent with cigars and scotch using either of my Zenith Transoceanic radios.
0: Wow.
1: That's Dave B. from Long Island, New York.
0: Oh, those transoceanic radios are fantastic. I had a Model 100D once. And unfortunately, it broke, and I couldn't fix it.
1: Aw. Let's see. Okay.
0: Go ahead.
1: Okay. This is now from Melissa, Bruce, and Dolores.
0: Oh, hello, Melissa, Bruce, and Dolores.
1: Yeah. Okay. And commenting on show 1043, they enjoyed Billy Williams' tune, The Man in the Blue Velvet Suit. Great show, and lots of historical follow-ups. And let's see, they also write, greetings from Lititz, Pennsylvania. We enjoyed listening to your show on August 16th as well, which was 10:52. It was a highlight of this rainy day. I especially enjoyed the Hawaiian song, which transported me back to the tropical island I visited 18 years ago. That's Melissa speaking.
0: Nice, nice.
1: Said, we even had a chance to compare the sound of your show on Alexa with the sound coming through Dad's shortwave Drake radio. The shortwave still sounded pretty good.
0: Oh, yes, it does. Yes.
1: And they were returning to Lititz after spending the weekend in Mount Gretna for the famous Mount Gretna Art Show, which began in 1975. There was an incredible variety of artists, and the music from jazz to salsa made the atmosphere even more special. Unfortunately, there was no Victrola music. Maybe next time. Warm greetings.
0: Is that a hint?
1: Melissa, Bruce, and Dolores.
0: Christina, could we set up our concert phonograph in 5-inch diameter cylinder records in the tabernacle?
1: I don't know. We'd have to ask permission.
0: I think the tabernacle was built 1899, right?
1: I don't remember.
0: I think it is. And that's the age of the concert records. That'd be perfect.
1: Right.
0: Yeah, that'd be perfect.
1: Ooh. Okay. Maybe we could see about that. Let's see, this is Jim from Chicago, Illinois.
0: Hello, Jim.
1: He said, the Edison Blue Amberwall cylinders were great. It made me think that so much today is stored on solid-state devices, which are basically batteries that lose their charge over time.
0: That's kind of scary.
1: An archaeologist in 1,000 years from now has a decent shot at playing an Edison cylinder, but that same archaeologist has no chance of playing an MP3 file from a 1,000-year-old solid-state hard drive.
0: And that's why we are preserving all these phonographs and records.
1: Mm-hmm. And he also said, Marion mentioned city folk like Edison Diamond Discs and country people like the Edison Blue Amberwalls. What about people in the budding suburbs of the 1920s? Did they like both?
0: I would say yes, both. But remember, you didn't have to go very far from New York City to get out into the farmland back at the turn of the last century. You only had to go a little ways. Mm-hmm. Cos Cob.
1: This is from Jerry and the California Boys. Marion and Christina, more formally dirty barn blue Amberwall cylinders. The first was 112 years old, and the sound was very clear. It did a good job operating and miking the old player from 1912 to get the sound so good. That's from Jerry and the California Boys.
0: And these gentlemen are high fidelity nuts, so they like the sound. That's a good thing.
1: Mm-hmm.
0: Thank you.
1: And Jeff of the California Boys.
0: Hello, Jeff.
1: By the way, the California Boys.
0: He was on the show once.
1: Yes. Is Jerry, Jeff, Dwayne, and Jay.
0: And Jay.
1: Mm-hmm.
0: Hello, Jay. We don't mention you enough. Hello, Jay.
1: And Dwayne.
0: And Dwayne.
1: Yes, this is from Jeff.
0: Jeff. Jeff with a G.
1: Yes. Hello, Marion and Christina. The Blue Amberol Edison cylinder record quality sounded really great, especially the direct recordings from 1914 on shortwave. I am surprised about the diamond disc to cylinder dub cylinder recordings, which were not released on the disc format, too.
0: It happened.
1: And he used a software-defined radio located in northeast Pennsylvania for the WBCQ air signal. And he said the signal strength wavered between 30-plus to 40-plus over 5.9 on this internet receiver. The audio was so clear that I could hear the fans operating in the attic, too.
0: That's how it sounds at my house over the Hallicrafter's big speaker.
1: Yeah.
0: We can hear that. I turned the fan on low, okay, Christina?
1: Okay.
0: So it wouldn't be a gale force on you.
1: Thank you. Let's see. He said, I finally heard the program on shortwave radio for a change.
0: Yay, they're all the way out in California.
1: Yay. Okay, this is from Dale and Kyle, New Hampton, New York.
0: Hello.
1: Dear Marion and Christina, enjoyed the cylinders, but I have to ask about Billy Murray's Sit Down, You're Rocking the Boat. Did they steal it for Guys and Dolls?
0: I think so, yes.
1: The similarity was too uncanny. And it still blows my mind that we can hear the voices of people who were born in the middle of the 19th century.
0: That's right. That's part of the magic of the show. Don't forget, the inventor of the phonograph was born in 1847, and that's Mr. Edison to you.
1: We want to say hello to Matthew in Parma, Ohio.
0: Hello, Matthew.
1: Baron von Knight.
0: How about that rakish man? I wonder what he's doing.
1: I don't know. Doug in West Hartford, Connecticut.
0: Hello, Doug.
1: Dick and Pam, Glastonbury, Connecticut.
0: Hello! Hello!
1: We also want to say hello to DeWalrus on YouTube.
0: Oh, D.E. Walrus.
1: Yeah, all one word.
0: All one word. This gentleman has been recording our program faithfully and posting it on YouTube in the form of a shortwave radio receiver. He picks us up and films the whole hour. And develops the film and posts it. Sends it to Kodak.
1: That's right. We also want to say hello to SparkyZilla on YouTube.
0: And he does it too.
1: Mm-hmm.
0: Thank you, SparkyZilla, for many years. Thank you.
1: And we want to say hello to Mary Ellen in Windsor, Connecticut.
0: Thank you, Christina. And how can you write to Marion's Attic?
1: You can write to us at marionwebb@aol.com. marionwebb@aol.com. marionweb@aol.com. marionwebb@aol.com.
0: Good. I like that.
1: You like that?
0: marionsattic.net, too.
1: Yes, it's marionsattic.net. Marionsattic.

0: Oh, my. That was a difficult record to handle with the volumes and the loudness.
1: That was for you, Auga Phil.
0: Hooray! And that's for you, Phil. Hope it sounded good wherever you are.
1: For those of you that don't know, the Flying Scotsman is a very large steam train that is in England. And it's their one of their prize proud moments of steam trains. It's kind of equivalent to our big boy steam train.
0: That's right.
1: In the United States.
0: Yeah.
1: And that was Sidney Torch. He was the chief organist at the Gaumont State Cinema, Kilburn. And he was playing the Wurlitzer organ. And
0: guess what? Guess what? In 2 weeks, that's right, 2 weeks, we're going to broadcast an entire program featuring Mr. Sidney Torch, the Torch on the organ.
1: The Torch on the organ.
0: In 2 weeks. And what's the date in September?
1: That'll be September 13th.
0: 2026.
1: Yes.
0: So if, in 2 weeks, it's the year 2030. You missed it. Maybe we'll air it again.
1: Yes.
0: All right, Christina.
1: What?
0: Back to the records.
1: This next one will be Decca 27907 from 1951.
0: Oh, this just you wait.
1: I know. This one
0: just
1: is
0: you wait.
1: Flying Fingers by Bill Snyder on the harpsipiano.

0: Wow.
1: What is a harpsa piano? Harpsy piano.
0: Yes, a harpsy piano is not the same as a harpsichord. A harpsy piano, more commonly known as a tack piano, is actually a modified standard piano. It has tacks, nails, or leather pieces placed on its felt hammers where they strike the strings, creating a bright, tinny percussion sound.
1: Oh, I saw that on YouTube once. I didn't know that it was such an old idea on this Decca record. Mm-hmm. When was that from? 1951?
0: Yes.
1: 75 years ago.
0: Now we're going to flip the record.
1: Did I flip it already?
0: I don't know.
1: I don't know either.
0: Is it Dizzy Fingers?
1: Yes, it is.
0: All right, it's Dizzy Fingers.
1: I didn't flip it twice. I was dizzy.
0: By Bill Snyder on the harpsa piano.

0: fun for you to watch on your SDR waterfall.
1: Oh, yeah.
0: If we didn't knock Alan's transmitter off the air with that one, we'll never will.
1: Uh-oh. Shh.
0: Oh, Christina, hurry up. We got to do another one.
1: Okay, this next one is Celestial Nocturne. It's conducted by Leslie Baxter, and it will be the theremin with the vocal group and orchestra. Again, Samuel J. Hoffman on the theremin. This is Capitol 10080 from 1947.

0: Christina?
1: What?
0: I liked the ooh and the ah part.
1: That was good.
0: I liked that part. All right, Christina, one more time. How can you write to Marion's Attic?
1: Marion Webb at AOL.com. 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Also through the website, which is Marion's Attic.net. Scroll down past the screaming fans and send us a message. That's Marion's Attic.net. MarionsAttic.net. And this is show number 1054.
0: Christina, mention the P.O. box, please. We have to spend $172 a year to pay for that.
1: Okay, you can write to us via postal mail, and we still do get some things through that. That's Marion's Attic, P.O. Box 583, Coventry, Connecticut, 06238 in the United States of America. That's Marion's Attic, P.O. Box 583, Coventry, Connecticut, 06238. United States of America.
0: Thank you very much. And the last selection will be the Lunar Rhapsody.
1: Okay. We're going to flip this last record.
0: Did I? Yes.
1: Okay. This will be Lunar Rhapsody. This is Capitol 10080 with Samuel J. Hoffman as the thereminist.
0: I'm going to move it a little forward to get to the theremin part. Right about here.

0: 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Christina?
1: What?
0: You did a great job. You like these records?
1: Thank you. Yeah, they were fun.
0: They were, and we hope you had fun, too. Best of Marion's Attic next week, and after that, Sydney Torch on the organ. So for now, don't forget, we love all of you. You're always by our side, and we'll see you next week. Well, bye. 2 weeks. Bye-bye.
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Yes, it's the Grand Ole Opry. The same program with the same people you've been listening to for the past 14 years. Only tonight it's different because we're starting on a network of stations that reaches all the way from the Mexican border to the mountains of Virginia. We are mighty proud and happy to be on this network, and we are mighty proud of our sponsor, the people who make Prince Albert Smoking Tobacco.

0: And now, friends, here is George Hay, the solemn old judge, our master of ceremony.
1: Thank you, David. Thank you. And hello, everybody. Here we are with our show, ready to ride right down the middle of the road for our friends and neighbors throughout America. The Grand Ole Opry House is packed, and we're ready to start the shindig. Roy Acuff and his Smoky Mountain Boys lead off with that good old breakdown, Ida Red. Let

0: Thank you, Roy. That swell off to a great big start on the Grand Ole Opry. And now we introduce our good friend and partner, David Stone, who has some mighty good news for us. All right, David?
1: Men, if you're interested in facts about smoking tobacco, you'll be glad to hear these results of a series of impartial tobacco tests recently made by a group of laboratory experts. They wanted to know about cool smoking. 31 brands of smoking tobacco were tested in automatic smoking and heat registering machines. The winner, Prince Albert. Yes, Prince Albert burned 86 degrees cooler than the average of the 30 other of the largest selling brands tested. Coolest of all. Prince Albert smokes so rich, so tasty, yet so mild and mellow. Thanks to PA's choice of tobaccos, the famous crimp cut, and the no-bite process. You like Prince Albert, the national joy smoke.
0: Thank you, David, and here we are with our senator from the Cannon County Hills, Uncle Dave, making the Dixie Dewdrop with his plug hat, gold teeth, chin whiskers, whole horse and buggy hitched up outside, and Doris is right here with him. This first tune will be Cannon County Hills. All right, Uncle Dave, it's all right.

Thank you, Uncle Dave. That's swell. Have a seat now and make yourself at home, because we're going to call on those fruit jar drinkers, Grand Pappy George Wilkerson and his old-time band. They're going to cut a cord of wood right out here, right out in the middle, and it's, look out, up jumped Old Man Trouble himself. Let it go!

Thank you, boys. And now, friends, we introduce our little mascot, D. Ford Bailey, with his harmonica. And he's got those choo-choo blues ready. Take off, D. Ford.

0: Thank you, Dee Ford. Thank you. The Grand Ole Opry. We have a few messages here. One from our good friend, Governor Prentice Cooper of Tennessee. Dated Jacksonville, Florida. The governor says, I am listening tonight in Jacksonville, Florida, to WSM's friendly and entertaining program that we of Tennessee have enjoyed for many years, the Grand Ole Opry. I am glad that this Saturday night program of old-fashioned Southern music will be enjoyed by the folks of so many other states through the medium of the National Broadcasting Company Network, covering states from Virginia to Texas. Signed, Prentice Cooper. Governor, we thank you so much for that message, and we're going to do our best for you. David, how about it? Have you got another one over there?
1: Judge, we have a nice message right here from Hollywood, California, America's cowboy number one. It says, congratulations to the WSM Grand Ole Opry on its initial NBC network broadcast. It is one of my favorite programs, and I'm looking forward with much pleasure to members of this program coming to Hollywood to appear with me in the Republic picture titled Grand Ole Opry. Regards from Gene Autry.
0: Gene, that's swell. We sure do appreciate it, and we'll be out there whenever you get ready for us, my friend. And now here's one from Washington, D.C. Glory be, Grand Ole Opry has at last found its place in the sun, and mark me words, brethren, she'll stay there. Luther Patrick, congressman from Birmingham, Alabama. Mr. Patrick, we certainly appreciate that. Thank you so much. We're going to stay right in there and pitch. Yes, we are. Now, we hear from Roy Acuff and his Smoky Mountain Boys, one of the most popular numbers we ever presented on this Grand Ole Opry, The Great Speckled Bird.

0: fine, Roy. Thank you so much. That was Roy Acuff with his famous number, The Speckled Bird. And now we're going to call on our good friend David Stone for some more news about Prince Albert. All right, David?
1: Thank you, Judge. You enjoy cooler smoking with PA. 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Try Prince Albert tomorrow.
0: Thank you, David. We continue with our Grand Ole Opry by presenting Uncle Dave Macon the Dixie Dewdrop, and this time it'll be one of his favorite numbers, Nobody's Darling But Mine. All right, Uncle Dave?

0: Bye.
1: Oh, that's fine. That's well, Uncle Dave. Thank you a lot. Thank you. And now those fruit jar drinkers again. Grandpappy George Wilkerson and the old-time band. Old Joe Clark, front and center. Let it

Okay. Come on out here, little D4. Wake up here. Come on out here, son. My goodness sakes alive. D4 Bailey, and it'll be his famous fox chase. All right, D4.

0: Kevin. Help! Hey, get it. Hey, take it. Kevin. Hey, get it.
1: Good. Okay. Okay there, D Ford. Okay. Thanks a lot. David, we have a couple more messages there, haven't we?
2: We certainly have, Judge. Another telegram from Hollywood, California. Wish you all the success in the world with your new network program starting tonight. May the Grand Ole Opry live for years and years. It's from Republic Productions Incorporated. And here's one, Judge, from Austin, Texas. Having listened to the Grand Ole Opry ever since the day of earphones and have been able to enjoy it as a common citizen and equally as much now in the governor's mansion, it is glad news indeed to learn that you are going NBC so the WBAP in Fort Worth can broadcast same. Stop. I hope when you go NBC that you do not go high hat, but that you retain the traditional dignity of the Grand Ole Opry, which has so long touched the hearts of millions of us common citizens. It's signed W. Lee O'Daniel, Governor of Texas.
1: Thank you, Governor. Thank you. You needn't worry about our hat getting too tall, friend. We're going to keep it just like it is and be lucky to keep it on, in fact. We have one here from Sergeant Alvin C. York of Jamestown, Tennessee. Congratulations on your first night on the network covering our great Southland. The Grand Ole Opry has been so much enjoyed for so many years and has now become a password in almost every home. Sergeant, we certainly do thank you for that. And here's one from Washington, D.C. Hearty congratulations on your opportunity to serve a greatly enlarged audience. All of those who have a part in the Grand Ole Opry program have my very best wishes. Signed, Albert B. Chandler, United States Senator from Kentucky. Senator, we certainly do. Thank you. We certainly do. And appreciate your thoughtfulness, and we're going to stay right in there and pitch. Now, friends, we introduce Roy Acuff and his Smoky Mountain Boys, but little Rachel will be out there ahead of the boys with her brother Oswald, Rachel and Oswald, and it'll be John Henry. All right, Rachel, let her go.

0: Rachel. 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
2: She's all right,
1: yeah,
2: good.
1: Yeah, well, say, that call for another little cue. Now, gather the boys around, all the right, Smoky Mountain boys, and let's call old Rattler from the barn. Let her go.

0: Good, thank you. 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Come on, get going here. Get in gear now. Are you ready? Let her go.
1: Yes, sir.

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1: Well, the whippoorwill sing me to sleep at night.
0: Ain't that lovely?
1: And eagle roost on rocks and
0: I scared him off.

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Let it go, boys.

0: Thank you, D-Boy. Thank you. And now, friends, let's gather around for the goodnight tune here on the Grand Ole Opry. Gather around, boys. Gather around. But before you do get too close here, I think we better call on Brother Dave Stone for some good news. All right, David. I didn't mean to forget you, George. I sure didn't.
1: Right here. Just imagine what a difference cooler burning can make in testing for better smoking. Cooler smoking plus a difference in mildness, in aroma, and in grand taste. In fact, all along the line. Well, that's what cooler burning Prince Albert means. Details of how science has determined this was announced on this program earlier in the evening. The secret of this remarkable coolness is in PA's choice rich tobaccos, in PA's famous crimp cut and no-bite process. And here's a hint for all of you making smokers, too. See for yourself how rich, how tasty, yet how cool and mild PA really is in roll your own cigarettes. You'll find Prince Albert rolls up easier, faster, and neater, too. There are around 70 fine roll your own cigarettes in every handy tin of Prince Albert. Remember, PA is the national joy smoke. There's no other tobacco like it.
0: All right, boys, let's go. Come on.

0: Just about quitting time on the Grand Ole Opry. We appreciate this opportunity to be on the NBC network, and we'll be looking for you to listen in at this same time, same stations, next week at this time. All right, boys.
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0: Hollywood after midnight is like any other city after midnight. Night moves in and the city becomes hushed and stealthy. The nightclubs close up one by one, but now and then the police whistle and the prowl car siren serenade the sleeper. If you've got any cop in you at all, you get on edge and you have to get dressed and go out and walk it off to relax. Well, I was relaxing past the Swank Carlton Hotel on the Sunset Strip about 1 a.m. when all of a sudden, recess was over.
1: Hey, Marlo.
0: Hmm?
1: Is that you, Marlo?
0: It was George Millar, the quiet-spoken night clerk of the Carlton, hailing me from the doorway, probably to Mucha Melacrino. No, I was wrong.
1: Hey, look, Marlo. You're very busy right now.
0: Why, Millar? If I may be as cagey as all that.
1: We've got some trouble on the 8th floor.
0: Where's Curly, your fearless house dick?
1: Tonight he has to have a hangover.
0: What's the beef on floor 8?
1: King Leopardi. Do you know him?
0: King Leopardi? Oh, that's the sweetest trumpet this side of Gabriel. Is he tending here tonight?
1: He's in the corridor on the 8th floor, dressed in yellow pajamas and his trumpet. There's a girl with him, and they're putting on a jam session.
0: Well, suppose the king rejects my diplomatic notes.
1: Well, get rough, but only if you have to.
0: Okay, thanks. But a guy with such an ear for music ought to listen to reason. All right, I'll be down 5 minutes, Millar.

0: tall boy.
1: Oh, stop the foul. 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More, smoke, serena, more.
0: I said, all right, king, the party's over. Hey!
2: Were you addressing me, peasant?
0: I said, wrap it up, can it? Put it on ice. The show is over.
2: Ha!
1: Conk him, king. King Conk, that's what he is, King Conk. Let him have it, king.
2: Fanfare to a nosy house dick, as follows.
0: All right, now look, yellow pants, wrap up your bugle and buzz off. Now hit the grit.
2: Oh, you're tougher than a 40-cent steak, aren't you? Well, this will make you soft and tender. Here.
1: Atta boy, King, hit him again for me.
0: All right, hit me with that trumpet, will you? Okay, King. All right, now come on, get up, get dressed, and get out.
1: How can he? He's out cold.
0: I'll be glad to pack for him, and you get back to your room, too.
1: Listen, copper, I don't have to do anything.
0: Get going, sister. Come on, jump.
3: The door to room 815 was ajar. I went in, began tossing a lot of that yellow silk that the king liked so well into his suitcases. Something at the small desk stopped me. Tucked under the corner of the desk blotter was a note. It was assembled from words and letters cut out of newspapers and pasted on a telegraph blank. It said, 10 grand by Thursday night, Leopardi, or else. Her brother... I slipped the note in my pocket and went out in the corridor just as the king staggered past me into his room. I could get an infection from the dirty look he gave me as he slammed the door after him. The door 2 suites away opened a crack and then shut again very quickly. I went over and knocked.
1: Beat it, copper!
0: I want to talk to you.
1: I don't want to hear from you.
0: Okay, here I come, sister. Ready or not?
1: I'll blow you down, so help me, I'll let you have it.
0: Lay that pistol down, babe. Come on,
1: get out,
0: come on.
1: Before you pick up weight you didn't count on.
0: And what would the little girl be doing with a 25 automatic, I wonder?
1: A girl needs protection with insects like you around.
0: Look, what's your name?
1: Little Bo Peep.
0: Okay, but what does little boy blue with a horn mean to you?
1: I admire his work.
0: Do you know King Leopardi?
1: No.
0: Well, what are you doing in a place like this? I can tell you can't afford it. What's your angle?
1: I won a soap contest.
0: All right, baby, you want it that way?
1: What are you going to do?
0: I'm going to make a phone call. It won't cost you a nickel. Hello, desk. Millar, it's Marlowe. I'm calling for the lady in room 811. She's checking out.
3: I had a little trouble up there, Millar. Your 2 noisy guests will be checking out any minute. Okay?
4: Oh, well, I... hate for things to happen on my shift.
3: Well, the king bopped me with his bugle, and the girl had a gun.
4: Gee, nice people.
3: Yeah, how come you put a floozy like that girl so close to the king?
4: Well, I didn't.
3: Another thing.
4: The day man did.
3: Look, there was a receipt for rent to Miss Marilyn Delorme on the telephone table in her room.
4: Well, that wasn't the name she gave Quillen.
3: Apartment 211, Ridgeland Apartments, Cord Street, L.A. She lives right in town in a cheap neighborhood, but she checks in here at a price she can't afford and gives a phony name. Now, why? Why? Cord Street, where Marilyn Delorme lived, was old town. Party town, crook town. It was afternoon when I got off the cogwheel car that climbs the steep hill to where the Ridgeland apartment sat on the top of Bunker Hill. I went up dim, dusty stairs to apartment 211, and I tapped on the door. There was no answer, so I tried the door. It was unlocked. The room inside was dim with stagnant gloom. Marilyn Delorme was in. I didn't talk to her, though. I didn't think she'd want to make much conversation with those blue bruises about her throat, where she'd been strangled. I got out of there fast, wiping off doorknobs like Uriah Heep polishing apples for his boss. I found King Leopardi at his job at the Club Belvedere. He was relaxing at a table in the bar with a kind of a girl commonly referred to as a knockout. She looked tall and her hair was the color of a brush fire seen through clouds of dust. I pulled in my chin and then walked over to the table.
5: Hello, Leopardi, old maestro. You remember me?
2: I'm sorry, I can't say that. Why, you dirty keyhole snooper.
5: King, please don't start anything again.
3: You left a certain little note in your hotel room last night.
2: Get out, time a dozen.
3: That wasn't all. That dame with you
2: I
3: last
2: said,
3: night.
2: I said, beat it.
5: King, sit down.
2: Beat it and take this with you.
3: There's not much snap in that punch, King. Would you like to try it again?
2: I have had some drinks. I'll see you later when I'm okay. See you later, too, Dolores, after the floor show.
3: I'm sorry, Miss...
5: Sit down. You made us conspicuous enough as it is.
3: Now, wait a minute.
5: Sit
3: Look,
5: down.
3: Let's get... All right, thanks. That's what I get for being a little gentleman and letting him pepper me without a comeback.
5: No, he's always spoiling for a fight.
3: The king just can't control his dukes, can he?
5: You better have a drink.
3: All right. Coke with bitters.
5: That's what I love about Hollywood. You meet so many eccentrics.
3: Yeah, but you see, I'm the kind of a guy who starts with a short beer and wakes up in Shanghai with a full beard. Is this on me or is it on you?
5: Well, that depends.
3: Well, how champagne? Mum's cordon rouge, shall we say, huh?
5: It's on you.
3: It's on me. Coke with bitters.
5: How did you get to know King Leopardi?
3: Oh, I just happened to throw him out of his hotel last night.
5: Oh, house detective, huh?
3: No, filling in for a friend. Philip Marlowe, private investigator, is the general tag.
5: Oh?
3: How did you happen to get to know the king?
5: I once sang in his band, but not for long.
3: Well, then, look, tell me, would it be hard for a woman to get to him?
5: Only if he was surrounded by a wall of fire.
3: If the woman had a gun.
5: Why?
3: Well, I found this threat note on his desk last night. It asked for $10,000 or else, and is signed, her brother.
5: Well?
3: Well?
5: Yes. A woman with a gun could get to him, and everybody would give her a great big hand.
3: Mm-hmm. Well, I'll skip that coke and bitters and say good day and thank you, Christabel.
5: The name is Dolores.
3: Oh, good afternoon, Miss Drury.
5: Chiosa. Dolores Chiosa.
3: Oh, Chiosa. Fare thee well, Miss Chiosa.
5: Formal, aren't you?
3: So long, Dolores.
5: So long, Philip. If I hear of anything, I'll toss it your way.
3: The evening papers carried a squib about Marilyn Delorme found strangled in her Cord Street apartment. That was all dead end. Until about 1 o'clock in the morning when the telephone started having hysterics on my night table.
6: Yeah?
7: Philip, this is Dolores.
6: Dolores? Oh, yeah, sure.
7: Would you come over to my place right away? 2412 Renfrew Street, below Fountain.
6: Hey, wait a minute.
7: It's a sort of bungalow court. Mine is the last one in line.
6: Well, sure, but wait a minute. Well, what's the matter? Dolores, look, what's the matter?
7: King Leopardi is here, too.
6: King Leopardi?
7: He passed out in my den. It's absurd, isn't it?
6: Yeah, that's absurd. It'll cost you $20.
7: All right, but hurry. Please hurry.
6: All right, I'll be right over.
3: Phone calls in the dead of night. I should have been a midwife.

0: Oh, come in, Philip. I'm sorry I woke you at this hour.
1: That's okay. I always get up around this time anyhow to take my bitters and answer phone calls. Where is he?

0: You are listening to The Adventures of Philip Marlowe, starring Van Heflin. Yes, families all over America have named their favorite toothpaste New Pepsodent with invigorating Irium foam. 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It's preferred 3-to-1 over any other toothpaste.
1: It's true. Families all over America say New Pepsodent is their favorite 3-to-1.
0: The Paul A. Thompson family, Summer Street, Stanford, Connecticut, preferred New Pepsodent on every single count. The Thompsons say New Pepsodent tastes best of all, makes breath cleaner, makes teeth brighter. On all these counts, by an overwhelming average of 3-to-1, families prefer New Pepsodent over any other toothpaste they tried.
1: It's a fact. Families 3-to-1 say New Pepsodent tastes better, makes breath cleaner, and makes teeth brighter.
0: Remember, this is not just our opinion. It's the honest conviction of the Thompsons and other families who compared New Pepsodent with a toothpaste they were using at home. Get New Pepsodent, the only toothpaste containing Irium. Get it for your family without delay. We continue with The Adventures of Philip Marlowe, starring Van Heflin, who appears by arrangement with Metro-Goldwyn-Mayer, producers of The Huckster, starring Clark Gable.

0: DeLauer showed me to the den in the back of the house. Trumpet man King Leopardi was lying on the studio couch, large, smooth, and artificial looking even in death. A small Mauser automatic hung loosely in his right hand. There was a bullet hole in his golden yellow sport coat, right over his heart. Dolores, is this your gun?
1: Yes. Someone gave it to me once. I don't even know how to use it.
0: Oh, no.
1: Don't expect you or anyone to believe me.
0: Don't expect anything. Just tell it.
1: Well, I was out late. I sing at KFQC on a late 15-minute program. Agatha and I got home about 11:30.
0: Who's Agatha, the cat?
1: My maid. I came into the den for some liquor and fizz water and found him. Like that. I sent Agatha home so she wouldn't find him. Finally, I thought of calling you.
0: Well, he got in here. How?
1: I don't know.
0: Were you ever in love with him?
1: The king never loved anyone.
0: I ask if you loved him.
1: I hated everything about him.
0: It's even better to tell the cops that is, but copacetic.
1: But I can't help it. It's the truth.
0: Dolores, look. Go on out in the other room and buy yourself a drink. I want to be alone here with tall, dead, and handsome. Go on now, huh? After Dolores had taken her white face out of that room, I could work better. I went through the king's pocket and found his key ring. One key fit very nicely in the lock of the back door. I went to the living room where Dolores was huddled against the arm of the davenport trying to become a part of the pattern. Dolores, how long has Agatha been with you?
1: 2 years.
0: Did she ever steal anything from you?
1: Small things, that's all. A pair of nylons now and then. I didn't mind why.
0: Well, she sold a key to somebody. A key to this apartment.
1: Oh, what's the difference, Philip? We're wasting time. I'm done for as a nice person. They'll think it was a lover's quarrel and I shot him. Or that he shot himself over me.
0: Well, you don't die from the latter, though.
1: Your reputation does. And I care about what people think of me.
0: Yeah. Well, that's what makes me for you again, lady.
1: Thanks, Philip.
0: Now, look, suppose you give me a description of Agatha and tell me where she lives. I want to talk to her. Tonight. I drove down Brighton Avenue looking for the house Dolores had described to me. All at once, I slammed on my brakes. In the driveway of a vacant house stood a small coupe.

0: Dolores had described Agatha's car, and that was it. And Agatha did not live in an empty house. I got out and walked up the gravel driveway and looked into the car. And then I got back in my own car and drove until I found an all-night drugstore. I phoned Detective Lieutenant Ibarra. Hello, Ibarra. Write this down. Brighton Avenue, 3200 block west side, driveway of empty house. Car parked with dead woman in it. When alive, answered to the name of Agatha. Strangled. I went back to the Carlton Hotel where it all started the night before. Quillen, the head day clerk, was on night duty. That surprised me a little bit. It was 2 a.m. and very empty, very quiet in the lobby. I was fine.
1: Well, if it isn't Marlowe, the old clues man. A good morning, and tripe like that.
0: Hello, Quillen. Look, how come you're on duty?
1: Millar went on vacation this a.m. His brother has a cabin at Crestline on the Arrowhead Road.
0: Well, I didn't even know he had a brother.
1: Now you know.
0: Quillen, look, how come an old hotel man like you registers floozies like that Marilyn Delorme on the same floor with people like King Leopardi?
1: What?
0: You heard me, mine host.
1: I didn't register the girl or Leopardi. Millar did.
0: What?
1: You heard me.
0: Well, why was the room between their rooms empty last night in times like these?
1: Well, Millar had it marked on change. Plumbing out of whack or something. Why?
0: Well, here's why. A lad with a pass key could have gone into that room and then unlocked the two connecting doors. And then you could have run a bus service between the girl's room and Leopardi's.
1: What are you driving at?
0: That girl in 811 had a gun and Leopardi had a threat letter last night. Now, here's what I want you to do. Call the hotel where Leopardi's staying now and ask if he's there.
1: Why?
0: Because. Good enough?
1: Best reason in the world. Wife always uses it. Wait here.
0: In about 3 minutes, Quillen came back and leaned on the counter again.
1: Leopardi isn't there. I talked to a guy in his suite who was almost sober. He said Leopardi got a call about 11 from some girl.
0: What girl?
1: Well, he didn't know. But Leopardi went out preening himself.
0: Okay, thanks, Quillen.
1: Anything to do with that brawl you had with Leopardi here last night?
0: No, all in the spirit of boyish mayhem.
1: That 815 has a jinx on it, you know. Girl shot herself there 2 years ago.
0: What?
1: A girl shot herself
0: there. Yeah, you said that, but what girl?
1: I don't know what her real name was.
0: Look here, Quillen. I want to see your hotel files of that day 2 years ago and all the newspaper clippings about it. Come on.
1: All right. Let go of my arm, physical culture. I'll get the keys to the record room.
0: I read the hotel files of that day 2 years ago, and I read the newspaper clippings of that suicide in 815. Then I asked Quillen just where George Millar's brother had his cabin in the mountains. It was just getting light when I pulled up at the cabin, high against a growth of dagger pine and cedar. Smoke was curling from the chimney. Someone was awake. George Millar himself opened the door.
2: Well, Marlowe! Well, gee, it's good to see you. How'd you ever find us up here? How about some bacon and egg?
0: The answer in my brief Marlowe morning manner is yes.
2: Well, that's swell. I'll wake up my brother and we'll all eat together, huh?
3: You don't have to wake me up. I'm up.
2: Oh, hello, Gareth.
3: Who's your friend, George?
2: Gaff, this is Philip Marlowe. You've heard me talk of him.
3: How are you, Marlowe?
0: Gaff Talley. That the name?
2: Yeah, my brother. That's his fighting name. He used to be a heavyweight boxer.
3: Fighter. Boxers dance. Fighters fight.
2: Let's get coffee started, huh? Marlowe's hungry.
0: Yeah. Say, I've had a busy night. King Leopardi's been bumped off.
2: Bumped off?
0: Lowbrow killed. Vernacular for murder. The king is dead.
2: Where? How did...
0: In a girl's apartment. Nice girl, too. The old suicide gag. But it could ruin the girl.
2: Oh, gee, that's lousy.
0: Yeah, but it won't work. It was murder.
3: What makes you think it was murder?
0: Well, Gaff, the way I case the job, the kill was supposed to have been pulled in his room 815 at the Carlton Hotel night before last.
2: Is that a fact now?
0: Yeah. I spoil it by giving the king the merry heave-ho before the girl in 811 could get to him. didn't I, George?
2: I guess you did, Marlo.
0: Yeah. Of course, it would have been poetic justice if King Leopardi had been killed in the same room where a girl committed suicide 2 years ago, registered as Mary Smith. Usual name, Eve Talley. Did you hear that, Gaff Talley? Eve Talley.
3: I heard it, Marlo. So he had a sister named Eve, shot herself in 8:15 at the Carlton. So what?
0: So, George here told me that Quillen registered that professional gun girl in 8:15 night before last. Oh, no. George registered her.
3: So?
0: So, George kept the room between the girl and Leopardi vacant. When everything was quiet, he'd open the communicating doors, and Marilyn Delorme would walk into the king's room, muffle her 25 in a pillow, and shoot the king in his sleep. How am I doing, boys?
3: Fine, Marlo. How am I doing?
2: Gaff, put away that gun.
3: I'll bet you even checked on 118 Cord Street.
0: Mm-hmm. I found Marilyn Delorme strangled. She knew too much. For a few bucks, you boys got Agatha to call Leopardi last night from the radio station and pretend she was Dolores with an interesting invitation. The king always had a yen for Dolores, and he came running. You shot the king before Dolores came home and left him in her den. Then Gaff got rid of Agatha. She knew too much, too.
2: Leopardi was the worst kind of a rat, Marlo. We loved our sister. She fell for him, and he threw her out. She killed herself. Now, what would you do, Marlo?
3: Take his gun, George. Don't get between us or behind him. His 45 goes right on through.
2: I'll have to take your gun, Marlo.
0: Yeah. We'll always treat it like your own, won't you, George?
3: Got it, George?
2: I've got it.
3: Stand out of the way.
2: Does it have to be this way, Gaff?
3: Yeah, it has to be this way.
0: Sure, George and Gaff, the avengers of innocent girlhood in their righteous indignation.
3: Shut up, Marlo.
0: Lynch mobs, tar and feather merchants, and other laws unto themselves take notice. George and Gaff, they wrote the book.
3: Say your prayers, Big Mouth.
2: Gaff, there's been enough killing.
3: Get out of
2: no,
3: the way.
2: No, Gaff, I won't.
3: I swear I'll let you have
2: no,
3: it,
2: no, Gaff!
3: I'm warning you.
2: Goodbye, Gaff. I'm sorry, Gaff. I had to do it.
0: George, he's dead.
2: Listen, I had to do it, Gaff. I just had to. You understand, don't you, Marlo?
0: Yeah, I understand.
2: He was a killer. He killed three people. He wasn't going to kill a fourth. I wanted to finish Leopardi out in the open and take what came, but Gaff tried to do it cute. I didn't know Leopardi was dead until you told me, Marlo.
0: I believe you, George.
2: Yeah. Here's your gun back, Marlo. It shoots fine.
0: I put in a big pitch for George at headquarters. After all, he hadn't killed anybody except Gaff, and that was in self-defense, and in defense of an unofficial copper named Marlo. He won't go get off scot-free, but he won't inhale cyanide either at the taxpayer's expense. After I talked to Ibarra at headquarters, I telephoned Dolores Chiosa. I didn't give her the sordid details, but just told her not to worry, that she was in the clear.
4: Philip. Oh, thank you, Philip. I'm so relieved. I'm so grateful.
0: I'm so thirsty.
4: Well, come on over then.
0: Hey, wait a minute. Now, is this fiesta on you or is it on me?
4: Why?
0: Well, I mean, do I drink Coke and bitters or cordon rouge?
4: It's on me.
0: All right, then champagne it is, baby. But look, let me bring the glasses.

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0: Now, concerning next week's show, here is our star, Van Heflin.
2: Philip Marlowe crouched in the darkness of Beverly Glen and waited for those footsteps to come closer. And then all at once, the Sandman hit him, without bothering to remove the sand from the sandbag. And when Marlowe woke up in the morning, his wallet and his gun were gone. And he was wanted for murder.
0: Tonight's story was adapted by Milton Geiger from The King in Yellow by Raymond Chandler, creator of Philip Marlowe, the screen's most famous private detective. The original music was composed and conducted by Lynn Murray. This is Wendell Niles inviting you to listen again next week at the same time to another exciting mystery on the adventures of Philip Marlowe, starring Van Heflin with a distinguished cast.
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from deep inside your audio device of choice. Forever's not long, but forever seems to be around a lot these days. Levels of a toxic forever chemical rose to 13 times the legal limit. This was during a pilot for a controversial multi-million dollar water recycling scheme on the Thames in England that supposedly will pump millions of gallons of treated sewage into the river, you know, during droughts. The data from the pilots is in stark contrast to public comments from Thames Water that their water recycling project in southwest London will not harm the river environment, according to The Guardian. In technical notes in the company's files for the project, the results from two pilots, projects, not actual pilots, reveal the recycling system rapidly and significantly increased levels of a particularly toxic kind of forever chemical, perfluorooctane sulfonate, your PFOS. It is a suspected carcinogen, and that breaches the legal limits by as much as 13 times. That's lucky, isn't it? As standard wastewater treatment plants are not designed to filter and destroy them, treated and untreated sewage contains forever chemicals. They are known that because they don't break down, as you know. New figures show every English water body is polluted with toxic chemicals. They're also considered a threat to human health. Who knew? The recycling system on the Thames is intended to provide more water to cope with shortages resulting from both a rising population and predicted droughts caused by climate breakdowns. We're not going to have... The results of the company's tests reveal the scale of the treated sewage input would make it very difficult for the water to meet current standards for forever chemicals and pesticides. You know what's going to happen to those standards. Thames Water is seeking a development consent order for the scheme. It has insisted publicly that the water recycling system would not harm the river, its habitats, or be a threat to the public. It'll cost about $500 million. That's good. The technical note on the pilot schemes shows levels of forever chemicals rose to 6.3 nanograms per liter in test one, 8.7 nanograms per liter in test two, the legal limit, 0.6 nanograms per liter. The documents show there was a rapid breakthrough of forever chemicals above the legal threshold no less than 1 month into operation. The company said keeping within legal limits would be, quote, operationally challenging. It would require carbon filters to be frequently regenerated. You don't want to reactivate it and replace, and would require, quote, significant additional operational expense, unquote. In addition to the forever chemical, the pilots also showed the treated water contained very high levels of iron, which the document states would have a, quote, significant detrimental impact on the river. The river had no comment. Hello, welcome to the show.

jazz band on their mind? You got to ask them. From Santa Monica, California, I'm Harry Shearer, welcoming you to this edition of the show. Now, ladies and gentlemen, news of the godly. Survivors of child rape and other sexual abuse within New Orleans Roman Catholic Archdiocese have now learned that $641,000 or so is the most they can individually get under a settlement approved 8 months ago to resolve a years-long bankruptcy protection case. Those amounts were communicated in letters that hundreds of clergy abuse survivors participating in the archdiocese's bankruptcy began receiving this week. The figures are well below a $2.4 million jury verdict awarded to an unrelated Louisiana religious sexual abuse claimant. Last year, after the state's legislature temporarily eliminated filing deadlines for such cases, the amounts cited in the recent letters were also substantially less than out-of-court settlements that a handful of clergy abuse survivors in New Orleans have reached in the verdict's aftermath with Catholic institutions not affected by the bankruptcy, which evidently have been more or less comparable to the jury award. Survivors say the amounts in the letters aren't just insulting, but also the latest evidence of the disproportionate advantage enjoyed by the more than 40 Catholic institutions that have gone to federal court to declare bankruptcy. This amid the financial fallout of the church's worldwide clergy molestation scandal. By the way, very useful, very helpful in having the church kind of tamp down the public relations problems associated with this scandal. This reported last year. The head of the New Orleans Saints and the New Orleans Pelicans, Gail Benson. Quote, "This whole thing's a farce," said Aaron Herbert, who was abused by a late convicted child rapist and longtime priest. Richard Kahn, who's testified to being molested by three men with links to the archdiocese, added, "There's a lot of survivors that are hurting right now," unquote. Driving that despair are two elements. The $305 million settlement that the archdiocese, as well as its insurers, agreed to pay to survivors last December, and a 0 to 100 point system determining each individual victim's payment. Settlement disclosure documents that disgusted victims virtually from the outset detail how points would be assigned based on the nature of the abuse, among other elements. Rape, for example, equated to 75 points. Oral or digital abuse was 56 units. Grooming behavior was 5. This, by the way, reported by The Guardian and WWL Louisiana. Admittedly, the Archdiocese and others made comments in open court promising payments by the end of spring of this year. The process instead dragged. The settlement trustee filed motions in court to get the church to turn over records needed to make payment determinations. Herbert, one of the victims, shared his letter with The Guardian and WWL. He had been awarded 56 points. Meanwhile, having endured rape and oral sexual abuse by multiple clergy predators, Kuhn was allocated 98 points. He said it was shocking that he didn't get the maximum, given the circumstances. Bankruptcy, another bankruptcy claimant, and those two all expressed disbelief that allocation letters given to survivors failed to break down precisely how the claims evaluator arrived at their points total. The letters just contain the final sum, the estimated settlement distribution, and an acknowledgement that the bankruptcy may have required them to, quote, revisit deeply personal and difficult experience, unquote. Survivors have 30 days to ask for reconsideration. Without the basis for the points total, they're left to guess why they didn't receive what they expected. News of the godly. And now, news of the Olympic movement. Produced
produced by Jim Ebersole III. With less than 2 years to go until the Olympic Games in L.A., local leaders are looking to fast-track development of temporary facilities for the city's summer games. City Council members unanimously approved a plan to allow temporary Olympics-related projects to avoid Environmental Quality Act approvals. The ordinance, which did not specify which kinds of projects can utilize the measure, also opens the door to the temporary facilities becoming permanent after they're built. Despite the games being branded as a no-build Olympics, several new venues, training facilities, and fan zones will likely be required to handle the capacity of a contemporary Olympics. Sports-related properties would be able to take advantage of the environmental quality exemptions. Other projects that would support Olympics activity wouldn't be eligible: your hotels, transportation projects, and the demolition of housing. The ordinance's perceived lack of clarity over how it would be used and which projects would be able to skip environmental oversight has drawn some backlash. In a related matter, projects pitched to support the influx of tourists and athletes for the Games have been missing completion targets so far. SkyLink, LA Airport's long-delayed people mover, was scheduled to open 3 years ago. It's consistently been pushed, eventually missing a target of opening in time for the FIFA World Cup earlier this summer. Five Los Angeles area members of Congress urged the Trump administration to speed up $2 billion in transportation funding. The lawmaker said that's critical to ensuring that athletes, officials, and fans can move easily around Southern California during the games. Want to bet? The call came at an informal hearing this week. Local transportation officials said the money is needed to deploy 1,700 extra buses. That'll do her. And to create high-speed lanes on streets and freeways during the summer games. Parenthetically, a high-speed lane was created on the streets of London in 2012 for the Games. It was set aside for Olympics officials to drive between their hotel sites and the Games. My recollection is the high-speed lanes were usually empty. L.A. City Controller Kenneth Mejia has demanded that L.A. 28, the private nonprofit overseeing the games, provide more detailed reports on its finances. L.A. 28 has complied fully with only two of nine requirements of a contract with the city, known as the Games Agreement. Missing documents include comparisons of revenue from sources, including ticket sales and sponsorship deals, against financial projections, bank statements scheduled and budgets for venues, and the identity of contractors and the dollar value and purpose of contracts. Said the controller, the city had been ill-advised to agree to be the financial backstop should the games lose money. Olympic officials insist that will not happen. Meanwhile, some Arcadia residents are pushing back on a plan to remove oak trees from the Santa Anita Park racetrack for the Olympics. The proposal would remove 34 oak trees and affect the root zones of an additional 45. This is for a proposed equestrian cross-country course. Residents say cutting down the trees would ruin wildlife habitats. The California spotted owl, the acorn woodpecker, the California titmouse. There will be a myriad of animals that will not be able to just make an environmental shift, said one of the residents in Arcadia. Olympic organizers say they're working closely with the city of Arcadia, Santa Anita Park, and the International Federation to ensure community concerns are heard. Not followed, but heard. It's a movement, and we need one every day. Now, just one word. Microplastics. Oil and gas pipes left on the ocean floor
after decommissioning could result in up to 500 tons of microplastics being released into the North Sea each year. It's according to a new study from the University of Plymouth. No, not the car. Almost 220,000 tons of plastics have been deployed in the subsea pipelines and umbilical coatings on the continental shelf of Britain. That's an area that includes parts of the North Sea where most oil and gas activity is located, in addition to the North Atlantic, the Irish Sea, and the English Channel. That's according to Oceanographic magazine. More than half of this, roughly 120,000 tons, remains in the ocean after the natural gas and oil fields are decommissioned. Energy companies are allowed to leave unsealed cables in place due to the high financial cost, technical challenges, and environmental impact of removal. It costs too much to take them out. Let's just leave them there. The new study suggests that these pipes could be an underexplored source of microplastics, as chemical and physical processes in the ocean cause the plastic-lined pipes to degrade over time. Well, what doesn't? These pipes, researchers' modeling suggests, suggests it could be releasing 4.5 to 500 tons of microplastic into the North Sea every year. Current estimates suggest that between 4 and 16 tons of plastics are estimated to be released into the North Sea from rivers each year, hence the song. Microplastics negatively impact marine life and probably navy life too, accumulating in their tissues and brains, affecting natural processes by blocking digestion, disrupting hormones, and affecting the efficiency of their energy cells. Based on this new research, the team of researchers have recommended that the environmental consequences of legacy plastics need to be formally integrated into decommissioning decision-making. Like the cost. Just one word. Microplastics.

0: direct from the Oval Office, where Natalie is printing this as I speak. This is Natalie's favorite president with another edition of Truth Social Audio, brought to you by Trump Wallets, slimmer than ever, now that there's no cash. This week, the Prime Minister of Canada, Mark Carney, who's about as prime as the steaks at a Motel 6, decided to turn a disagreement over tariffs into a full-fledged trade war with all the fledges. Not the best idea in the world. Maybe he doesn't realize that a trade war is no way for Canada to become our 51st state. And who wouldn't want that? I sent a strong message to the sub-prime minister, renaming Lake Ontario like I should have done with the Strait of Hormuz. But it looks like Mr. Carney has his message receiver in sleep mode. So today, I'm embarking on an ambitious plan to teach Canada exactly who's boss on this continent that we settled while the so-called Canadians were still hunting moose with bows and sometimes arrows. Today, I will sign an executive order renaming all the Canadian provinces and their capitals. Vancouver will become Van Yankee, American Columbia. Toronto will be Tonto, province of Super Mario. Newfoundland will be New York Land. Prince Edward Island is now Prince Donald Island. Saskatoon, Saskatchewan becomes Looney Tune, Great Catchewan. Winnipeg, Manitoba will now be known as Loser Peg Manosphere. Edmonton, Alberta becomes Kushnerton, Alberto. Nova Scotia will be New Scotchtapia. And New Brunswick becomes New Biscuit. These names will take effect as soon as I reach the end of this sentence. I'm also announcing today a major response to the naysayers and nitpickers about our brief struggle against the evil monsters who run Iran. Right next to the world's largest triumphant arch is going to be the U.S.-Iran War Memorial. There will be no cost to the taxpayers. The complete memorial will be funded by our great friend, Prince Mohammed bin Salman of Saudi Arabia. It will feature 24-carat gold-plated headstones of the brave Americans who gave their lives so that Iranians could be bombed back to the Stone Age. And in the Grand Plaza of the memorial, Prince Mohammed is donating a golden bone saw. People who think they're journalists are already asking, why a memorial when there's already an arch? The answer is as simple as answers themselves. If we don't build the memorial now, it might never be built. Who would want that? Only Democrats and illegal aliens. Thank you for your attention to these matters. And, unlike Canada, stay loyal.
1: 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The longer, the better. So long.

Well, that's one of the things it means. It also means, geez, it's never been this hot here before. From Santa Monica, this is Le Show. And now, ladies and gentlemen,

AI singing about AI for your listening pleasure. Ladies and gentlemen, OpenAI has gathered more than 100 of the world's biggest tech and information security companies to warn that cyber defense is in trouble. A reassuring development, given quite a few of them helped to build the technology involved. That says the British tech journal, The Register. The open letter has more than 100 names attached to it, including many of the companies with the most to gain or lose from what happens next. Your OpenAI, your Anthropic, your Google, and your Microsoft. Among the AI builders warning about increasingly capable AI attacks, at the same time, security heavyweights, your Cloudflare, your CrowdStrike, your Fortinet, and Palo Alto Networks. They've also signed on. AWS, IBM, Oracle, and Cisco are there too, alongside banks, consultancies, and other companies whose businesses depend on keeping an increasingly messy technology stack running. Together, they've reached a troubling conclusion. The current approach to cybersecurity is not working. Quote, we have a limited window to strengthen cyber defenses. The letter warns, predicting AI-enabled attacks will become, quote, far more widespread and sophisticated, unquote, in the coming months as models become more capable. Well, they're pretty, no. Hospitals, water treatment plants, and internet infrastructure are singled out as being at risk. Some of the signatories are racing to build ever more capable AI systems. Others make billions selling the cloud services, enterprise software, and security tools that are supposed to keep attackers at bay. Still, the underlying problem is real enough. The letter points to old vulnerabilities, unpatched software, misconfigurations, and weak authentication as problems that have been piling up for years, particularly across critical infrastructure where security teams are often short on money and staff. Their proposed solution? That's right, more AI. The letter calls for cyber-capable models to be put into the hands of more defenders, cheaper models handling security work at scale, and frontier systems reserved for harder problems. Security vendors should continuously test their defenses against frontier AI capabilities. Frontier means, in AI lingo, the most advanced models. The security vendors should share threat intelligence and help critical infrastructure operators deploy AI-powered defenses. You need AI to defend against AI. See how it works? Governments, meanwhile, are asked to fund cybersecurity for essential services, expand trusted access programs, and give hospitals, water utilities, and local governments access to capable defensive AI. Meanwhile, companies that develop those frontier models have their own homework assignment. They should provide, quote, responsible model access, significant funding, training, and hands-on support, unquote, particularly to under-resourced critical infrastructure operators, while investing in testing, vulnerability disclosure, and tools that make AI agents traceable. What the letter doesn't include is any figure for that, quote, significant funding, unquote, or any deadlines or firm commitments from the companies signing it. Just thought they'd sign a letter. Now, ladies and gentlemen, I don't know much about this stuff. You know that. It's not my business. But the key to all this seems to me to be that AI models do their best work and their most serious damage when they can access the internet. And the outfits most vulnerable to that kind of damage, like electric plants, other kind of high security need systems, are also connected to the internet.
Now, there were electric plants and such facilities doing just fine before the internet was even invented. That would suggest that while it's maybe convenient or efficient or fun having them connected to the internet, the best defense against AI systems that can go out of control is for those high security operations to disconnect from the internet. They can have, people who operate it on a nice phone line to get information or warnings, but the machines themselves, they're best protected by being disconnected. Just one man's opinion. But now more news of AI. The consultancy McKinsey has surveyed 1,719 professionals and business leaders from around the world and across industries for its report on the state of AI this year. What it found sounds a lot like what similar studies have determined in the past couple of years. According to the report communicated in the Register, more businesses are deploying more AI in the belief that their investments will start paying off. But the number of people reporting an actual earnings boost from their AI initiatives remains flat. According to the survey data, 37% of respondents attribute at least some earnings before interest and taxes impact to AI use. It's about the same share as respondents in the survey last year. The word some is doing a lot of heavy lifting there because only a small minority of respondents qualify as high performers using AI. McKinsey considers that category to be respondents who attribute at least 5% of their organization's earnings to AI use and describe the technology's impact as significant. The number of high performers has remained flat since last year, just 6% of survey respondents. Companies are plowing ahead with their AI investments, at least for now. Quote, organizations' conviction in AI is growing faster than the immediate financial returns they can attribute to it, said McKinsey. More expect AI to reshape their business over the next 3 years than did a year ago, and they continue to plan to invest more. Agentic AI use is up, says McKinsey. 40% of respondents at organizations with more than $1 billion in annual revenue say they're scaling AI agents, compared to 27% last year. Coding agents are also on the rise. Nearly a third of respondents say their organizations are not buying one or more software products in favor of building the functionality in-house with agent coding tools. Maybe those firms have set aside a budget to bring in developers to fix the issues AI-generated code can introduce. McKinsey also found that while a majority of organizations plan to increase their AI investments, many are butting up against the fact that it's increasingly expensive. 20% of respondents say AI-related operating costs have constrained their use of the technology. 80% of respondents who use AI in their roles said the technology has improved their individual productivity, even though those gains have yet to translate into broad financial impact. But, feels good. A proposed change by the U.S. Environmental Protection Agency would eliminate federal minimum requirements for public participation in minor source air permits. That's a move critics warn could affect some data center projects. The Environmental Protection Network, which is not on your TV. No, it's made up of former employees of the EPA, says the proposed rule change would eliminate mandatory public notice and comment requirements for so-called minor new source review industrial air pollution permits in state plans under the Clean Air Act. Instead, state and local air quality regulatory authorities would be able to determine whether
and to what extent public participation in minor NSR programs is necessary that would allow them to decide whether the public is notified about new sources of pollution or modifications to existing sources. The EPN warns that it would leave communities in the dark regarding industrial developments. These could include large-scale fossil-fueled power generators for AI data centers that may be permitted as minor sources and therefore avoid more stringent major source review. EPA's current administrator, Lee Zeldin, said earlier this year that the Trump administration was not going to set national-level environmental rules for the data center industry. He says state and local governments were best equipped to make such decisions, you know, given local conditions like your water availability, your air quality, and electricity needs. But the EPN, the former employees of EPA, says the current proposal directly contradicts the earlier transparency memorandum issued by Zeldin, which pledged that, quote, the public must be able to trust our work and called for the fullest possible public participation in our decision-making, unquote. Without public review, facilities such as data centers may be able to avoid major source controls on pollution altogether. Like, that's a bad thing. Meanwhile, Caltech, a programming training company, found in a survey of developers, more than 300 of them, 4 in 5 say their AI use has felt more like dependence than an advantage. They found the tools useful, but they also worry that habitual reliance on AI is weakening their own problem-solving process, expanding their workload, and fostering an unhealthy relationship with work. This from ZDNet.com. So more than 2/5 of developers keep coding with AI after hours, even when they meant to stop. 32 have put off sleep to keep going. 39% said AI tools have made it harder to switch off from work. Heavy use of AI, reported 74% of developers, made it more likely they'd earn a raise or promotion. 51% said they were more likely to burn out. In a Stack Overflow developer survey last year found, 45% of respondents were frustrated by AI answers that were, quote, almost right, but not quite, unquote. That is output that appears convincing while creating difficult debugging work. While AI tool adoption has continued to climb, 80% of developers now using them in their workflows, trust in AI accuracy has fallen from 40% in previous years to just 29% this year. And the Financial Times reports that Chinese actors and online influencers have a new rival. Cost-effective advanced AI video generation programs are threatening millions of jobs in a once vibrant area of Chinese gig economy. The release of powerful new AI-powered video

0: many of his friends had to quit doing what they love and change to something else, he said. In May, 89 of the top 100 animated dramas on ByteDance's domestic Chinese version of TikTok were AI productions. In the first quarter of this year, almost 128,000 short dramas were released in China, more than three times the entire previous year, 95% AI-generated. That's according to the Chinese Netcasting Service Association. The economic consequences could be dramatic. China's short drama industry employs 690,000 people directly, about 15 million people cite live streaming as their primary profession, according to a report a couple years ago from the China Netcasting Services Association. In live streaming e-commerce, AI-generated digital hosts can sell around the clock at roughly 10% of the cost. As of March, economic platform JD.com's digital hosts were being used by more than 70,000 merchants. A digital double of prominent human streamer Luo Yonghao outsold the real person in several product categories, generating $7.7 million in just 7 hours. According to Baidu, a 3 to 5 minute drama production would take five people 3 months to produce in 2024. Today, it takes a single employee 1 or 2 days. The average price was $120 per minute, 10% of the cost when humans were used. Zealand, it's an AI animation firm, published about 8,000 one-minute short dramas episodes in May. In some cases, performers are being forced to distill their images, voices, and performing styles into AI tools before being replaced by the tools. Quote, I was pretty much pinned against a wall, said the host of a popular children's educational program, who was told in April to consent to the creation of an AI replica of herself, or the company would find other actors who would. Quote, at first, the actors who signed for these things were shamed because they were seen as taking jobs from others, she said, declining to be identified for the story. Now it seems, she concludes, that change is unavoidable. Another actor, Todd Koons, has seen his work dry up. He and his colleagues felt a, quote, general sense of frustration and resignation as we see our livelihood stripped away from us using tools that have mined our own performances, unquote. Who else should they mine? Is AI a bubble yet? And now, the apologies of the week.
1: We're so sorry.
0: CNN was forced to apologize to Dolly Parton's family for mistakenly using a photo of a Las Vegas impersonator of the country music legend while reporting on her death. The cable news network aired an image of tribute artist Kelly Vaughn as it covered Parton's death from cancer, leaving Vaughn stunned as friends began bombarding her with messages. The errant image was broadcast during Laura Coates Live some 12 hours after Parton's death was announced by her family. Quote, we regret the error and apologize to the Parton family, CNN told the California Post, a relatively new publication from Rupert Murdoch, a relation, you know, to the New York Post. Quote, I felt so sorry and apologetic for Dolly because over her career, there's so many wonderful images and moments that they could have chosen from, said Vaughn. And CNN just picked up something not appropriate. Somebody at CNN really messed up. Unquote. A woman who has used a wheelchair since she was 2 says a birthday celebration with friends and family took a disturbing turn when their Hudson Waterfront restaurant in New Jersey dropped off dessert. Antonia Sinibaldi was celebrating her 29th birthday when she says she and her cousin

0: ordered Apple Cinnamon treat. The message on hers, quote, happy birthday wheelchair, unquote, made her body start to spasm, Sinbaldi says. Body started shaking, but it started spasming. My body reacted faster than my mouth or my mind, she said. Her group spoke to a manager at the restaurant. Got a complimentary drinks offer, but no apology. Later, the restaurant said it was deeply saddened by the incident and apologized. It explained in a statement that the word wheelchair was used to identify the table receiving the cake and was inadvertently written on the plate. Hershey Park, an amusement park attraction in Pennsylvania, you know, where the chocolate comes from, is currently facing backlash over a comment in its social media account mistakenly made in response to a fan praising Dollywood's affordable ticket prices following Dolly Parton's death. After news of the death broke on Tuesday, a fan of Parton's took to X to highlight the star's Tennessee theme park and spotlight its affordable pricing. Quote, and she kept the prices reasonable in this economy, the user wrote, above a screenshot of Dollywood's $99 one-day ticket price. The Hershey, Pennsylvania amusement park then responded to that post and wrote, in a since-deleted comment, quote, our summer tickets are $49.99. That sparked criticism from fans who found the comment to be insensitive under the circumstances. Another ex-user questioned Hershey Park, asking, are you guys going to offer an official apology for this tactless post? That prompted the park to apologize and provide additional context as to what it says happened. Quote, we certainly respect your concern, a reply clarifying our ticket price in another conversation was posted without seeing the context of the chain. So we removed it quickly to avoid any confusion or insensitivity over intent. We absolutely apologize for the error. In a statement shared with People, Hershey Park said, a member of our social media team noticed inaccurate pricing information about Hershey Park within a post and intended to respond directly just to that individual to correct it, not realizing the reply would appear as a response to a conversation about Dollywood. We sincerely apologize for any insensitivity. And finally, Dateline New Berlin, Wisconsin, like we need a new one, at Tuesday's Common Council meeting, Mayor Dave Ament publicly apologized for sharing anti-Muslim posts on Facebook. Ament, who served as mayor for more than 13 years, reposted content, including one message that read, quote, if you voted for a Muslim for elected office in this country, you are a traitor, unquote. During this week's meeting, people sitting in the audience held up signs that read, New Berlin deserves better. Ament stressed the posts were made on his personal Facebook page, not on any official city social media account. Quote, I take full responsibility for sharing them. I unfortunately did not take into account how these inappropriate posts could be insulting, offensive, and hurtful, and I should have. Rather than be a part of the solution in promoting dialogue on issues we all care about, I unfortunately contributed to the division I wanted to heal. For this, I'm sincerely sorry for the division and hurt I've caused many of you and in our community. Following his apology, Ament left the meeting as a police officer escorted him to his office. The apologies of the week, ladies and gentlemen, a copyrighted feature of this broadcast. And now, the side effects of the week.
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1: 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Serious side effects include allergic reactions, some severe like anaphylaxis. Get medical help right away if you have a rash, hives, itching, swelling of your mouth, lips, tongue, or face, trouble swallowing or breathing, throat tightness, dizziness, lightheadedness, stomach area pain, or vomiting.
0: Swelling in my face. I don't think so. And finally, ladies and gentlemen, it is a crypto winner. This week's loss, Ethereum lending platform Term Finance has lost an estimated $8.5 million after an attacker seemingly acquired enough voting power to take control of some of its lending vaults. The attacker removed about $6.9 million at the time, and then it drained about 68% of the assets held in the vaults. They held about $12.45 million worth before the attack. Data from DeFi Llama shows nearly all of the roughly $8.8 million in Ether deposited in the product was taken. It's a crypto winter. Oh, and there is time for one more item. From the land of 4,000 princes, our freedom-loving friends in Saudi Arabia. The president of France, Emmanuel Macron, and Saudi Arabia's Crown Prince Vonsa have committed to building a 6 billion euro, that's $7.0 billion, theme park in the north of Paris. You know, because Paris needs an attraction. The deal includes three amusement parks with a manga-inspired park based on the popular Japanese anime series Dragon Ball Z. It's my favorite Dragon Ball. Quote, nothing like this has been seen since Disneyland Paris, Macron said in a post on X Monday, adding the investment is expected to create over 20,000 jobs. The announcement follows a two-day state visit by the Saudi Crown Prince. The two leaders discussed their shared interest in animated comics.

ladies and gentlemen, that concludes this week's edition of the show. There's going to be another one. I can't help it. Next week, same time, on this same radio station. 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A Tibbett LeShow chapeau to the San Diego and Hawaii desks. Thanks to Pam Halstead and Thomas Walsh at WWNO New Orleans for help with today's broadcast. The email address for this show? Nah. But a lot of great stuff to read and watch and maybe even enjoy, all at harryshearer.com. And you might want to go by my YouTube channel. Some great performances by New Orleans piano players. A lot of very obscure stuff surfaces there. Speaking of obscure stuff, I'm writing on Substack.

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So long from the home of the homeless.

0: 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We want you to help shape where White Mountain Garden Talk goes next. What gardening questions have you stumped? And while you're at it, tell us where you're listening from. We'd love to know. 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
1: From the gardens of Arizona's White Mountains to listeners around the world, you're listening to White Mountain Garden Talk on WBCQ The Planet. I'm Permadave, and I am sitting here with Lisa, and we're wondering what's going on, what happened to the summer?
2: It's cruising through.
0: The temps are dropping quick. And
1: I mean, it's hot during the day, but yeah. I get up this morning doing my morning yoga and stuff, and I'm like, well, it's starting to cool off a bit. And my plants are showing me that, you know, they don't like the cold.
0: I prefer the cold. Me personally, I prefer the cold, and yeah.
1: Well, I do, because I got a nice, big, toasty, warm, you know, wood fireplace for the winter. But my plants aren't happy with it. They're saying, we're about done. We want you to put us to bed. It's like, I'm not ready yet. I'm not ready. Give me some more. Give me some more sugar.
0: So which of your plants are starting to tell you, I need to go to bed?
1: Well, my tomatoes, my peppers are like, we're almost done here.
0: You know, really?
1: I can just tell just because of the cool weather at night, I guess. You know, I'm still getting zucchinis, mm-hmm. and
0: right.
1: my tomatoes are finishing. But,
0: I'm doing a lot of really good tomatoes, but the leaves are kind of looking a little bit shabby, or they're thinning out a little bit. But last year I was able to grow tomatoes into December.
1: Mm-hmm.
0: So I'm hoping.
1: And you're in a greenhouse, though.
0: Yes, yeah. I'm in a greenhouse, and then once we start having the frost, then is when I have the PVC arches all mm-hmm. over my beds, and I cover each bed individually with greenhouse plastic as well. So I've got a mini greenhouse within the greenhouses, or many of them.
1: Right, right. Yeah, I'm all outside, so yeah, I don't get that luxury at this point, you know. So, but yeah, I've been eating good, a lot of fresh veggies, and
0: I'm doing a lot of canning.
1: Yeah, a lot of canning.
0: Mm-hmm.
1: Yeah, getting ready to get some fruit in and do some canning.
0: Yeah. And we just started taking some of our stuff down to our local feed store, too, because they've got a little grocery store in the back. So I've just got a surplus of stuff, and so they're buying it from me there. So you can get our Pine Dora tomatoes down at Shantytown, too.
1: Yep. Mm-mm-mm. Yep. And got a lot of meat birds going again. We're going to fill up the freezers with meat birds for the winter and maybe sell some. People are always asking, you want to sell those? Like, no, that's my golden,
0: right.
1: you know, chicken broth and takes me through the winter.
0: Right, right.
1: But I just encourage you all to find people that are growing your own food or just keep doing it, because it's not safe out there. This isn't something you do at home anymore. Or you don't go to the store and bring it home. You leave
0: right.
1: it in the store
0: right.
1: and you grow your own food. You get to know your farmer.
0: Mm-hmm.
1: Yeah, I notice a difference. I know I go out to eat. We're all so busy. We have to go out
0: right.
1: and eat sometimes, and I don't feel as good. So I know that the food that I'm eating from me and my friends is just, my body loves it.
0: Mm-hmm.
1: So I want to preserve as much as I can.
0: We're never going to get away from all of the toxins and everything. It's in the air. It's